0: the same thing you be saying to Brew. All right. Izzy, appreciate you, man.
1: Thank you
0: so much.
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0: He did a good job of selling me on hope. He did. 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Keep hope alive. 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
14: Who is Joe?
3: LeVar Arrington, Brady Quinn, and Jonas Knox.
15: Did some complaints, some people watching either the World Cup or some of these other sporting events with the crafty way in which advertisements and things like that have popped up. It feels like the complaints have been running rampant. Have you guys noticed any of that, and is there a problem with that? Because here's my takeaway. We grew up in a time where you had commercial breaks. There was no, you could just fast forward through everything. So maybe I'm just used to it from our viewing experience, but I look at it and I go, I don't have an issue with it at all.
16: I've been out much of the last few days, and so I've been seeing it in the world, and so being at a restaurant like a sports bar, or you know, in a facility, you know, like a tournament facility, I'm seeing the games, so I'm not watching it closely enough for it to impact me that way, where I would say that aspect of it would be a major conversation piece for me, just because in the settings that I was in.
17: It's gotten worse. It hasn't gotten better. Like, you can say, well, yeah, we used to have, you know, commercial breaks at the end of a quarter, half, what have you. But, I mean, you are interjecting with the hydration breaks and creating four quarters as opposed to two halves of soccer. Like, I could see how soccer purists have an issue with it. And even more than that, thinking about...
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18: 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Enjoy that you just won an NBA title for the first time in over 50 years. You know what it's like? 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

0: Like, what? Why now?
1: It's unlikely.
0: Bigs. It is unlikely that they keep all three of them. One more for me. Everyone keeps talking about how special this draft can be, and I get it. I've seen, we watched March Madness, we watched throughout the season, saw these kids, they're talented. But I'm like, dude, is it really going to be better than last year? Con Kanipa was incredible. Cooper Flagg was incredible. Edgecombe was incredible. Who else am I missing? Somebody else, I'm missing a couple other guys who were really good. So, I mean,
2: Cedric Coward, too.
0: Yeah, yeah. There were some nice players out there. So I'm like, it's just, I mean, shoot, last year was really good.
2: We've been blessed.
0: Oh, Dylan Harper. I'm like, I missed one more obvious one.
2: Yeah, we've been blessed with these good picks the last few years, these good drafts. Next year, unfortunately, is not a good draft.
0: Okay, so enjoy these last two or three.
2: Enjoy it. I mean, I again, we'll see how the season goes, but I'm sure that will be next year. No, it's going to be like Rizache. You're not going to want the number one overall pick next year. This was it. There's a gap, and then in 2 years, there should be a pretty good draft again. So I would enjoy it. I think whoever got a lottery selection in this draft gets a very good player.
0: All right, is somebody left at 21 for the Pistons?
2: Man,
1: I think they're going to draft Bonzi Wells. No?
0: Man, well, they should have kept him.
2: You know who I'm thinking of if he falls there? I like Alan Graves from Santa Clara, 6'8", wing. People are going to look at him and be like, well, he's kind of burly. Mm-hmm. He's not that quick. He shoots threes at a very high clip. He's versatile, and he can pass at a very high level. And I don't think they have a guy like that that can play off Durin and can play the four or a big three. I think that's a guy they'll be looking at. LeBaron Filon, if he falls, I mean, he's one of the best players in the draft. I think you got to take a shot on him if he's there, though he's a point guard. Like, he can be your sixth man.
0: We need a point. I mean, we need guys who can create. So, you know, looking forward to that.
1: Yep. Yeah. Brandon, right, good job,
0: great
1: man.
0: Great job, man. Appreciate well done. Make sure you follow. Where are you at? Where can they follow you?
1: Yeah. Rob G, you were wrong. He did a great job.
2: Yeah, Rob G always hating. It's okay. No, I'm kidding. He's a fellow ball knower. I love you, Rob
0: G. He is a fellow ball.
2: You can follow me at BSD Takes on X, but more prominently known, Brandon S. Deutsch on TikTok. So.
0: No prominently known.
2: Prominently. No, but a little bit more of a, I don't have much of a following yet on X.
0: You're doing your thing.
1: All right.
2: Yes, sir.
0: All right,
1: thanks.
0: Good stuff, B.
1: Thanks, buddy.
0: Appreciate you. Don't leave me hanging on YouTube, B. All right. About to say.
2: Of course.
0: Never come back on. You leave me hanging. Last call on the way. 877-99 on Fox. 877-99 on Fox. 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
12: How big a deal are these accusations against the Jets quarterback Geno Smith? So A, only the Jets could turn a Father's Day into what looks like it's going to be eventually a deposition. Based on the clip here, these accusations are a cloud. What kind of cloud are they? They are a toxic cloud looking kind of like a mushroom, kind of like a mushroom over Geno Smith at this point here. Now, not legally damning yet. Certainly the reputational damage, that's radioactive there. And the way this works, and we've done this a lot over the years, the NFL ecosystem, even with unverified random baby mama drama that just gets thrown out, the stuff that gets online, it instantly becomes a talking point. We're talking about it right now. A storyline, a distraction, a credibility drain, and all that stuff. And for a quarterback who already is living on a razor's edge, let's be honest, that's the worst quarterback in the NFL. He just led the Raiders to the top pick in the draft. And the only reason Geno Smith is on the Jets is because they're trying to lose so they can get the top pick next year to take Arch Manning and screw him over. So that's why you bring Geno in. You know, you bring some quarterbacks in, you want to win the Super Bowl. You bring Geno Smith in to get the top pick. That's why you bring this turd burger in, Geno Smith. And now the Jets, if this is true, if this video is accurate, and there's something to that.
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13: The big news is Miami wanted Giannis. 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Now, keep in mind, Pat Riley running the Miami Heat. He wanted Alonzo Mourning. 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LeBron and Chris Bosh, they won 2 championships. Jimmy Butler went to 2 NBA finals and lost both. Pat Riley's here to win it. 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And they'll be paying for that big swing for a few more years.
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16: The Giannis trade is done. Finally, after 2 years, Giannis is now an ex-member of the Milwaukee Bucks. And before we get into breaking it down, let me just say, it's about time. My good, is this what the rest of the world was like when after the Jets got Aaron Rodgers? Oh, Rodgers. Like, it's like, okay, we've had 2 years of Giannis. Do I want out? Do I not? Yeah, I need to figure out if this is a place I need to be, but it's always going to be home. Thankfully, this is over and Giannis has been traded. This has taken up so much time with so much waffling and so much back and forth. And do we want to trade the guy? Do we not want to trade the guy? And now it's done. I'm happy it's over. And now I'm happy to be able to break it down and see and find out what's next.
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0: 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It's been a great Trash Talking Tuesday for your boys, the Odd Couple, Rob Parker, Kelvin Washington. And now it's time for Last Call.
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25: Yeah, I had a whole KC thing, but I'm just going to switch it up, man. NFL is God in this country. NBA is always going to be runner-up, second place. NFL is King Kong God. The NFL draft is better. Everything about the NFL is perfect in my eyes. It can do no wrong. NBA, you will always be second fiddle. You don't even own Christmas no more, NBA. But enjoy your night while you have it.
16: My goodness gracious. All right,
0: dang, NBA getting shot at. Blah, blah, blah. That was a trash-talking Tuesday right there.
16: You know, you always make out like that I'm always bashing on Tom Izzo, right?
0: Okay, yeah. Where are we going with this?
16: I got a fun fact for you tonight. Are you ready, Rob G? Right. Are you listening as well?
0: We are listening.
16: Alex, you listening?
0: Let's see what this is.
16: Steve DeSega, everybody listen.
0: Yeah, Steve ain't listening.
16: Just a fun fact. Michigan just had as many first-round picks selected in a 30-minute window as Tom Izzo has had in the last 10 years.
0: Hey. So he ain't putting them in the league like that, huh?
16: That says something.
0: I mean, I can't even really think of all the side. Who's the best?
16: Seriously, just think about what that – that's incredible. Like 10 years, not over the last couple of years. 10 years. He's still living on that 2000 championship. My God.
0: So you're saying thank God for Matisse?
16: Tom Izzo, step down. After tonight, he should step down. What?
0: I mean, to be fair, Michigan have been a bunch of they lose them till this last year, but they done been there a handful of times.
16: I'm just saying. 26 years?
0: Okay, but here's the thing. You know 26 this. You years? Were there. He don't like to get those types of players. Those
16: special, but that's why he don't win, though.
0: Because he likes to get those guys that's gotta earn it and stay 2, 3, 4 years, 5 years so he can keep you around so we can be good. You know, good but not great.
16: But that's why you don't win, though, is all I'm saying.
0: His last guy like that. And I could be missing somebody. Probably Jason Richardson. Just like where it was there, I think 1 year, maybe he was there, but you knew he was special. You're like, all right.
6: Miles Bridges.
0: Yeah, Miles Bridges. Good one. Good call. And he's had a nice career. Just stay focused, Miles.
6: Got some issues.
0: That's why I said stay. Just lock in, you know. A lot of people wanted him to go because he's from Michigan, from Flint. They wanted him to go to the Pistons. I'm like, sometimes at home cooking, you back home, it's drama, it's people, it's friends, it's family, it's people you know, old beef. You don't need all that. But, yeah, that's interesting. I can't even think. I know he put a couple guards in.
16: I just thought I'd throw that out there and try to end the draft on a happy note.
0: Yeah. Gary Harris had to be one. He was all right. I thought he'd stick around the league.
16: He's retired now.
0: I know. He's like in another country playing overseas. All right. I think Forbes got in there. But you're right. Yeah, you're right. He ain't putting them in like that. But that's his thing. Keep him around so I look good for a handful of years, you know?
16: Don't burn the show down, okay?
0: No, I'm not. Oh, yeah, you are gone. Safe travels, brother.
16: The Jason Smith Show with Mike Harmon is coming up next.
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23: Okay. I don't know if anybody's surprised at what they've done so far. Like, I'm not. I expect them to. I mean, Paraguay and Australia, you should win. Now, I thought there might be a tie in there with one of those two, but I don't know. This is good. And they're doing it without Christian Pulisic. Cape Verde. Cape Verde. I love it. I got to get me a Cape Verde kit. I got to get a jersey. Is that what they are? They kits or are they jerseys?
5: Kits. Kits, I think, is the whole package. It's like the jersey, the cleats.
23: I don't need the whole package.
5: No?
23: No, no.
5: You don't want cleats?
23: No. No, just a kit. The Cape Verde kit. But then hockey, it's a sweater.
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23: But then why don't call it just a jersey?
5: Well, I'm guessing, I'm pretty sure that it started a sweater because initially
23: they were sweaters.
5: That's what it was.
23: Yeah.
5: Nice cardigan.
23: Yeah, it was keeping you warm on the ice.
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6: 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He arrived first year, 27. 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
20: Lows dip down to about 55 overnight under mainly clear skies. Chance for storms Wednesday. High temperatures reach up to 78. Sunshine mixed with clouds at times. Storms likely Wednesday night. Lows level off around 61. Mainly cloudy skies expected. Cloudy skies with a few peaks of sun Thursday with daytime highs approaching 74. 77. Slight chance of rain showers Friday. Right now, it's 54 degrees. That's your updated forecast. I'm meteorologist Paul Trombley.
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0: And I'll glamp at the
22: end. You're really not camping at that point.
0: Yeah, yeah. You know,
22: at that point, it's a cookout.
0: Camping during the day.
22: No, that's not.
0: I'm in the woods enjoying nature. I'm enjoying that.
22: That's not camping.
0: Then I'm glamping. Sure,
22: that's going for a walk in the woods.
0: I'm bringing my
22: looking
0: gear.
22: Around and making sure you're not being followed by Shia LaBeouf.
0: I'm bringing running for your life from Shia LaBeouf.
22: Do it!
0: So again, happy to be on Fox Sports, 1240 AM, KLOA, Ridgecrest. Thanks to Heidi Andelman, Vince Garcia. Again, we love putting this content out for you every single night.
22: Fantastic. Welcome aboard.
23: Yeah. You're a glamper.
0: So, I'm a big glamper, man. Glamping is great. Dude, you go glamping once, you'll never go back. You'll never go back to camp. I'm glamping.
23: Because I'm there to camp.
0: Because but then you want to take a shower and you want to use a bathroom that is, okay, I'm good using a bathroom that has a door on it.
22: There's a lot of facilities that have showers and bathrooms.
0: And then
22: doors.
0: I can sleep on a bed. Okay.
22: Air mattresses, you little effort. You can even bring the pump. I don't even make you blow it up manually.
0: Glamping. Once you go glamping, camping will be so you go, hey, I'm going to camp, but I'm going to glamp.
23: That's not
0: at the
23: camping
0: end.
23: At all.
22: Tyshirt's going to start ringing the shame bell on you.
23: What are you talking about?
0: It's glamping.
23: No, that's at a hotel, and then you go outside.
0: No, that's going to a hotel. This is glamping.
23: That is a hotel.
0: It sounds like camping.
23: No, it's not.
0: Yeah, it is.
23: Do you sleep in a teepee?
0: No, I don't. What?
23: Pitch a tent.
0: Allegedly.
23: All TVs.
0: No.
23: You don't sleep on the ground?
0: No, again, glamping. You're on a bed.
23: Stop.
22: That's what I mean. It's not. You're not glamping.
0: No, you're glamping. That's a glamping.
22: No, you're hanging out and hiking during the day.
0: There's a word for it. It's glamping. Okay?
23: No, it's not.
22: You're still on the campground site if you're glamping.
0: I am there all day. Am I camping? I'm camping. Yes, I'm. What am I not doing?
22: No, because that's a 24-hour cycle.
0: So you're not. So if you go camping.
22: If you don't actually sleep there, you're just having a walk in the woods.
0: So when you go camping. If you go camping and the day you get, say you get there 9 o'clock in the morning, are you camping?
22: No.
0: No, don't lie to me. No, of course you're camping. You're camping.
23: Then, Jason.
0: No, you're camping. You get
23: the
0: there
23: main
0: 9 o'clock,
23: definition
0: you're camping.
23: For
0: you're
23: glamping camping. Says outdoor camping with nicer amenities such as a bed. You're not outside.
0: Yeah.
23: You're in a house.
0: Wait, say the beginning of that again.
23: Outdoor camping with amenities.
0: There you go.
23: You're not outside.
22: No, but the whole concept that it ends with you sleeping
0: camping
22: on site.
0: Camping is in the definition of glamping. It's in that you just read the definition. It
23: outside.
0: Says it right there.
23: You sleep outside.
0: But it says camping, so camping is camping.
23: Outdoor camping.
0: When you're in a hotel.
23: Do you know what camping means?
0: When you're sleeping in a hotel, you're sleeping outdoors.
23: I can't with you.
0: Just covered by walls and...
23: You're not winning this.
0: And a ceiling.
23: The Knicks might have won. You're not winning.
0: It says, you just said there's camping in the definition.
22: Take the L.
0: There's camping in the definition.
23: Do you know what camping means?
0: Yeah, it just said it. Do the definition.
23: Jason,
0: You just said glamping, and you used the word camping.
23: Outdoor camping with amenities and comforts, such as a bed and etc.
0: That's glamping.
23: No.
22: Which is not what you're doing.
0: Yeah, I'm glamping.
22: No, you're going to a hotel. You said it was off-site. You go out of the campground to go to your hotel. You're no longer glamping.
0: Okay. If you leave Saturday morning and you get to your campsite at 10 a.m. and you spend their time all there all day, you go on the river, you're eating lunch, you make a fire. Are you camping?
23: Do you sleep outside?
0: No. Are you camping if you're doing that? Oh, you're not. Really?
23: No.
22: That's just an outdoor.
23: That's an outdoor version.
0: Both of you guys, I feel like you're channeling Becky Hammon. Let me try to weasel my way out of this.
22: No. Just take the L.
0: I'm not camping.
22: You're not camping.
0: I'm not a 1A.
22: It's an outdoor day excursion, and then you went to the hotel to sleep.
0: No, it's not
22: take
0: a 1A.
22: Take the L.
0: You're not a dude. You're not a camping dude.
23: That's a day trip with a hotel.
0: No. You're going. You say you're going camping.
23: No.
0: Do you tell you, hey, where are you going today? Well, I'm actually going to go camping, but first I'm going to spend the day in the lake. No, you say you're going camping. If anybody asks you, you say you're going camping.
23: No.
22: That's lying.
0: You say you're going camping. That's what you would say.
23: Just take the L.
0: What are you doing right now? I'm camping. No, I'm sitting around the fire and I'm enjoying the day. No, you just say you're camping. Okay, you just say you're camping. That's what it is.
23: You sound like alien people who go hiking around a little, like, track on a mountain.
0: You know,
23: that's not hiking.
0: Neither of you guys are dudes. You're
23: dudes?
0: Neither of you are 1A. You're not 1As, man.
23: You've never pitched a tent in your life.
0: Again, you want to say that later on in the show.
22: Oh. Grander implications here, Fox Sports Radio.
0: We get back into the big stuff out of the NFL because everybody here is crazy.
22: Take the L.
0: It's coming up next. Jason Smith and a 1B dude in Mike Harmon. Fox Sports Radio.
23: Go camping, Jason.
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11: From ABC News, I'm Dave Packer. Both the Senate and the House have now passed a war powers resolution to block military action in Iran without congressional approval. President Trump called the vote poorly timed and meaningless, claiming that he has Iran on the ropes, calling for the four Republicans who joined the Democrats to pass the resolution 50-48 while calling them losers. Outgoing Republican Senator Bill Cassidy from Louisiana was one of them.
12: We are elected representatives, and the need to communicate with the American people and with the Congress, I hope that they will understand that that is what's involved here.
11: Meanwhile, mixed signals about the Iran peace deal.
13: Vice President J.D. Vance says Iran has agreed to allow nuclear inspections, something that was part of the Obama nuclear deal, which Trump scrapped. But Iran's foreign ministry says there are no new plans to let inspectors into their nuclear sites.
14: They're wrong. They're wrong. They know they're wrong. They told us inside, and we have it down 100% inspections.
13: Still, President Trump saying there's, quote, no rush for these inspections to begin.
11: ABC's Rachel Scott. The Senate and then the House Tuesday approving one of the more far-reaching pieces of housing legislation to come up for a vote in more than 35 years. The 21st Century Road to Housing Act, in part, limits corporations' ability to buy single-family homes.
28: The Senate last night passed it with overwhelming bipartisan support. Five Republican senators voted against the bill. Among them, Florida Senator Rick Scott, who tells Fox News he doesn't think it'll help.
29: It's at the local level.
28: As a final step, the president's signature would make this bill law. Christiana Cordero, ABC News, Washington.
11: Primaries Tuesday in South Carolina, Maryland, Utah, and New York. And while he was not running, one of the big winners in New York City was Mayor Zoran Mamdani. All of the candidates he endorsed are projected to have won three congressional districts, ousting two sitting congressmen. You're listening to ABC News.
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0: Officials say a massive warehouse fire in the Boyle Heights section of Los Angeles may have started with work on rooftop solar panels. ABC's Melissa Adan at the scene.
1: We've seen them tearing down walls, deploying firefighting robots to clear the debris inside. They're just trying to put out the smoldering flames. This is not the first time that this warehouse has actually had its solar panels burned. It happened 2 years ago, and this same company over in Washington State had one of their facilities there burn for 60 days.
0: A federal judge says the Trump administration can't block SNAP recipients from buying sugary foods.
6: Judge Amy Berman Jackson agreed with SNAP recipients in five states who sued for the right to buy things like candy and soft drinks using government benefits. The Make America Healthy campaign says taxpayers shouldn't subsidize obesity and diabetes, but the judge sided with the plaintiffs, who said the ban, which is backed by the USDA and Health Secretary RFK Jr., makes it difficult for people with chronic illnesses to access food or drinks necessary to maintain their health, including things they need to manage blood sugar. Wayne Cabot, ABC News.
0: Even with economic uncertainty, donations to charities were up in 2025. According to Giving USA's annual report, donors gave U.S. charities $617 billion last year, a 3% inflation-adjusted increase over the previous year, giving increases across the board. Corporations, living individuals, and bequests all got more. Dave Packer, ABC News.
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11: Lows level off around 54 overnight under mainly clear skies. Chance of thunderstorms Wednesday. Highs level off around 78. Sunshine mixed with clouds at times. Storms likely Wednesday night. Lows level off around 61. Mainly cloudy skies expected. Cloudy skies with a few peaks of sun Thursday, with daytime highs approaching 74. 77, slight chance of rain showers Friday. Currently, it's 52 degrees. That's your updated forecast. I'm meteorologist Paul Trombley.

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6: From ABC News, I'm Dave Packer. Back from negotiations in Switzerland, Vice President J.D. Vance says Iran will allow international nuclear inspectors into the country as negotiations continue on a potential peace deal. But Iranian state media reports that Iran has made no new commitments regarding its nuclear program to that President Trump.
7: They're wrong. They're wrong. They know they're wrong. They told us inside, and we have it down 100% inspections. And if they were right, I'd cancel the meetings right now.
6: The U.S. has temporarily lifted oil sanctions on Iran, allowing them to sell oil in the U.S. for the first time in years. The Pentagon asking for nearly $80 billion in funding to cover the costs of the war so far. Congress has passed a war powers resolution to check President Trump's war in Iran without congressional approval, but don't expect the president to go along.
8: The vote, largely symbolic, but a clear sign of lawmakers' growing frustration.
9: Obviously, it's going differently than originally kind of we were told it was going to go. I agree with the original aims, but it does not seem as if we've accomplished that.
8: As the Senate was voting, President Trump was in Pennsylvania, touting progress on Iran.
7: We just achieved a historic peace agreement with Iran to end the conflict in the Strait of Hormuz.
8: But there was no conflict in the Strait before the president launched the war.
6: ABC's Rachel Scott, also on the Hill. Congress passing a landmark bipartisan bill aiming to make owning a home more affordable for families. ABC's Christian Cordero.
10: The bill's objectives? Increase the housing supply by restricting Wall Street investors from buying single-family homes and cutting red tape to build new homes. A recent Zillow analysis found the cost of buying a starter home is $1 million or more in a record 242 cities nationwide.
6: The bill becomes law with the president's signature. Quarantine now over 18 Americans. It's over from those cruise ships, passengers at the center of the Hantavirus outbreak a month ago. You're listening to ABC News.
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13: Two people are dead after a shooting inside the Butte County Library in Northern California, and an 18-year-old is in custody. Chico Police Chief Billy Aldridge says the shooter's an 18-year-old named Bradley Scott Sayer of Chico.
14: He has no known connections to any of the victims in the library. And based on information revealed during the interviews, our detectives believe the suspect was influenced by the Columbine high school shooting.
13: Tens of millions in Western and Southern Europe are facing dangerous conditions as a life-threatening heat wave continues. ABC Chief International Correspondent James Longman reports from Europe, where Tuesday was
15: France's hottest day on record. Iconic sites like the Eiffel Tower and the Louvre had to close early. Here in the UK, we could reach the highest ever daily June temperature. Hundreds of schools have closed or shortened hours. Rail services have also reduced. And across Europe, drowning deaths have soared as people try to cool off in rivers and lakes. Six people have died in Germany over the weekend and 40 across France in just the past week. Temperatures here are projected to remain around 100 degrees through the end of the week.
13: Startup Catalyst Space is teaming up with NASA to try and rescue NASA's Swift Space Telescope. Swift's orbit is decaying, which could send it into Earth's atmosphere where it could burn up. Catalyst's robotic spacecraft Link will push Swift into a more stable orbit where it can continue its mission for, projected, another 10 years. Dave Packer, ABC News.
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8: Lows dip down to about 52 overnight under mainly clear skies. Chance of thunderstorms Wednesday. Daytime highs approaching 78. Sunshine mixed with clouds at times. Thunderstorms likely Wednesday night. Lows dip down to about 61. Mainly cloudy skies expected. Cloudy skies with a few peaks of sun Thursday with daytime highs approaching 74. 77. Slight chance of rain showers Friday. Currently, it's 52 degrees. That's your updated forecast. I'm meteorologist Paul Trombley.

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6: From ABC News, I'm Dave Packer. Both the Senate and the House have now passed a war powers resolution to block military action in Iran without congressional approval. President Trump called the vote poorly timed and meaningless, claiming that he has Iran on the ropes, calling for the four Republicans who joined the Democrats to pass the resolution 50-48 while calling them losers. Outgoing Republican Senator Bill Cassidy from Louisiana was one of them.
7: We are elected representatives, and the need to communicate with the American people and with the Congress, I hope that they will understand that that is what's involved here.
6: Meanwhile, mixed signals about the Iran peace deal.
8: Vice President J.D. Vance says Iran has agreed to allow nuclear inspections, something that was part of the Obama nuclear deal, which Trump scrapped. But Iran's foreign ministry says there are no new plans to let inspectors into their nuclear sites.
9: They're wrong. They're wrong. They know they're wrong. They told us inside, and we have it down 100% inspections.
8: Still, President Trump saying there's, quote, no rush for these inspections to begin.
6: ABC's Rachel Scott. The Senate and then the House Tuesday approving one of the more far-reaching pieces of housing legislation to come up for a vote in more than 35 years. The 21st Century Road to Housing Act, in part, limits corporations' ability to buy single-family homes.
10: The Senate last night passed it with overwhelming bipartisan support. Five Republican senators voted against the bill. Among them, Florida Senator Rick Scott, who tells Fox News he doesn't think it'll help.
11: It's at the local level.
12: As a final step, the president's signature would make this bill law. Christiana Cordero, ABC News, Washington.
6: Primaries Tuesday in South Carolina, Maryland, Utah, and New York. And while he was not running, one of the big winners in New York City was Mayor Zoran Mamdani. All of the candidates he endorsed are projected to have won three congressional districts, ousting two sitting congressmen. You're listening to ABC News.
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6: Officials say a massive warehouse fire in the Boyle Heights section of Los Angeles may have started with work on rooftop solar panels. ABC's Melissa Adan at the scene.
14: We've seen them tearing down walls, deploying firefighting robots to clear the debris inside. They're just trying to put out the smoldering flames. This is not the first time that this warehouse has actually had its solar panels burned. It happened 2 years ago, and this same company over in Washington State had one of their facilities there burn for 60 days.
6: A federal judge says the Trump administration can't block SNAP recipients from buying sugary foods.
15: Judge Amy Berman Jackson agreed with SNAP recipients in five states who sued for the right to buy things like candy and soft drinks using government benefits. The Make America Healthy campaign says taxpayers shouldn't subsidize obesity and diabetes, but the judge sided with the plaintiffs, who said the ban, which is backed by the USDA and Health Secretary RFK Jr., makes it difficult for people with chronic illnesses to access food or drinks necessary to maintain their health, including things they need to manage blood sugar. Wayne Cabot, ABC News.
6: Even with economic uncertainty, donations to charities were up in 2025. According to GivingUSA's annual report, donors gave U.S. charities $617 billion last year, a 3% inflation-adjusted increase over the previous year, giving increases across the board. Corporations, living individuals, and bequests all got more. Dave Packer, ABC News.
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18: Lows level off around 52 overnight under mainly clear skies. Chance of thunderstorms Wednesday. Highs level off around 78. Sunshine mixed with clouds at times. Thunderstorms likely Wednesday night. Lows level off around 61. Mainly cloudy skies expected. Sunshine mixed with clouds at times Thursday with daytime highs approaching 74. 77, slight chance for showers Friday. Currently 50. That's your updated forecast. I'm meteorologist Paul Trombley.

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6: I'm Dave Packer. A symbolic vote in the Senate today.
7: On this motion, the yeas are 50, the nays are 48. The concurrent motion is agreed to.
6: Adopting a House-passed Iran War Powers Resolution, 50 to 48. While it won't do much to curb the White House from striking Iran again, it does sound a strong message to President Trump. The president threatening to cancel negotiations with Iran if they do not agree to long-term nuclear inspections.
8: Iran's reasonable if they're smart. Otherwise, we'll have to finish the job, which will take about maybe less than a week.
6: Now, while the president says Tehran already agreed to those inspections, Iran insists it's made no such promise. The U.S. Supreme Court dismissed the case of a Rastafarian inmate who had his hair forcibly cut off.
9: So in the case of Damon Landor, it was the forcible cutting of his hair, which he, in all Rastas, considered to be sacred, the most physical manifestation of their faith. It could involve cases of taking away a Bible or forcing a certain inmate to eat something that's against their religion. People that have that experience now won't have as easy a recourse in court.
6: ABC's Devin Dwyer. Results coming in for primaries today in South Carolina, Maryland, Utah, and New York. ABC News projecting South Carolina Attorney General Alan Wilson, the winner of the state's Republican governor runoff primary, telling supporters.
10: I also want to give a shout out to President Trump. I was honored to receive his endorsement.
6: In the Maryland Republican gubernatorial primary, ABC News projects Dan Cox will move ahead to face incumbent Democrat Wes Moore in November. New York's wealthy 12th district, ABC News projects Mika Lasher will win. And an uptown upset, ABC News now projecting New York Mayor Zoran Mamdani endorsed candidate Democratic Socialist Daraliza Avila Chevalier will defeat incumbent Congressman Adriano Espaillat. This is ABC News.
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6: 42-day quarantine has come to an end for the 18 American passengers who were exposed to the Hanta virus on board the expedition cruise, the MV Hontas. Jake Rossmarin spoke to ABC News about the cruise.
13: And we couldn't do anything for the rest of the passengers and get help for everyone until they were off because they needed medical attention immediately. And we were actually stuck in the port of Praia for 4 days.
6: The Department of Health and Human Services telling us that it found no sustained transmission of the virus in the U.S. Jeffrey Epstein's longtime executive secretary, Leslie Groff, telling lawmakers she was unaware of her boss's sex trafficking.
14: Groff told lawmakers that she routinely scheduled massage appointments for her boss, but never booked appointments for anyone she knew to be underage, according to a House Oversight Committee transcript released Tuesday. She told lawmakers, quote, "I thought it was just something he did, like going to the gym." Groff, who worked for Epstein in New York for more than 18 years, was previously described by her boss as a, quote, "extension of my brain." She appeared as part of the committee's ongoing inquiry into the federal government's handling of investigations into Epstein and his alleged accomplices. Peter Haralambos, ABC News.
6: A deadly heat wave sweeping across Europe. The heat so extreme, the British Army is canceling the changing of the guard at Buckingham Palace and Windsor Castle for the rest of the week. At least 18 people have died in France as temperatures reached into the triple digits. Dave Packer, ABC News.
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2: 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You figure you're fine with your phone, but then you realize you only have 22% battery life left. 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
12: Lows dip down to about 50 overnight under partly cloudy skies. Sunshine mixed with clouds at times again. Wednesday, chance of thunderstorms. Daytime highs approaching 77. Storms likely Wednesday night. Lows dip down to about 61. Mainly cloudy skies expected. Daytime highs approaching 74. Thursday, under partly cloudy skies. 77 Friday, slight chance for showers. Right now, 48. That's your updated forecast. I'm meteorologist Paul Trombley.

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5: From ABC News, I'm Dave Packer. Both the Senate and the House have now passed a war powers resolution to block military action in Iran without congressional approval. President Trump called the vote poorly timed and meaningless, claiming that he has Iran on the ropes, calling for the four Republicans who joined the Democrats to pass the resolution 50-48 while calling them losers. Outgoing Republican Senator Bill Cassidy from Louisiana was one of them.
6: We are elected representatives, and the need to communicate with the American people and with the Congress, I hope that they will understand that that is what's involved here.
5: Meanwhile, mixed signals about the Iran peace deal.
7: Vice President J.D. Vance says Iran has agreed to allow nuclear inspections, something that was part of the Obama nuclear deal, which Trump scrapped. But Iran's foreign ministry says there are no new plans to let inspectors into their nuclear sites.
8: They're wrong. They know they're wrong. They told us inside, and we have it down 100% inspections.
7: Still, President Trump saying there's, quote, no rush for these inspections to begin.
5: ABC's Rachel Scott. The Senate and then the House Tuesday approving one of the more far-reaching pieces of housing legislation to come up for a vote in more than 35 years. The 21st Century Road to Housing Act, in part, limits corporations' ability to buy single-family homes.
9: The Senate last night passed it with overwhelming bipartisan support. Five Republican senators voted against the bill. Among them, Florida Senator Rick Scott, who tells Fox News he doesn't think it'll help.
10: It's at the local level.
11: As a final step, the president's signature would make this bill law. Christiana Cordero, ABC News, Washington.
5: Primaries Tuesday in South Carolina, Maryland, Utah, and New York. And while he was not running, one of the big winners in New York City was Mayor Zoran Mamdani. All of the candidates he endorsed are projected to have won three congressional districts, ousting two sitting congressmen. You're listening to ABC News.
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5: Officials say a massive warehouse fire in the Boyle Heights section of Los Angeles may have started with work on rooftop solar panels. ABC's Melissa Adan at the scene.
13: We've seen them tearing down walls, deploying firefighting robots to clear the debris inside. They're just trying to put out the smoldering flames. This is not the first time that this warehouse has actually had its solar panels burned. It happened 2 years ago, and this same company over in Washington State had one of their facilities there burn for 60 days.
5: A federal judge says the Trump administration can't block SNAP recipients from buying sugary foods.
14: Judge Amy Berman Jackson agreed with SNAP recipients in five states who sued for the right to buy things like candy and soft drinks using government benefits. The Make America Healthy campaign says taxpayers shouldn't subsidize obesity and diabetes, but the judge sided with the plaintiffs, who said the ban, which is backed by the USDA and Health Secretary RFK Jr., makes it difficult for people with chronic illnesses to access food or drinks necessary to maintain their health, including things they need to manage blood sugar. Wayne Cabot, ABC News.
5: Even with economic uncertainty, donations to charities were up in 2025. According to Giving USA's annual report, donors gave U.S. charities $617 billion last year, a 3% inflation-adjusted increase over the previous year, giving increases across the board. Corporations, living individuals, and bequests all got more. Dave Packer, ABC News.
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16: Chance of thunderstorms today. Otherwise, sunshine mixed with clouds at times. High temperatures reach up to 77. Thunderstorms likely tonight. Lows dip down to about 61. Mainly cloudy skies expected. Sunshine mixed with clouds at times tomorrow. High temperatures reach up to 74. Slight chance of rain showers Friday. Highs around 76. 80. Mainly clear skies Saturday. Currently 48. That's your updated forecast. I'm meteorologist Paul Trombley.

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8: From ABC News, I'm Sherry Preston. For the first time in Donald Trump's presidency, both the House and now the Senate have passed a war powers resolution. It calls on the president to get approval from Congress before any more military action is taken against Iran. Louisiana Senator Bill Cassidy, one of four Republicans in the Senate who voted yes, along with all the Democrats.
9: I feel like Congress needs to have more input into the policies that are being made. And I feel like this is the only way I can make that point.
8: President Trump slamming the resolution, which is largely symbolic, calling it meaningless, but also says it makes his job more difficult. The president will be on Capitol Hill today for a lunch with Republican senators. And ABC's Rachel Scott says there's still some confusion over nuclear inspections in Iran.
10: Vice President J.D. Vance says Iran has agreed to allow nuclear inspections, something that was part of the Obama nuclear deal, which Trump scrapped. But Iran's foreign ministry says there are no new plans to let inspectors into their nuclear sites.
11: They're wrong. They're wrong. They know they're wrong. They told us inside, and we have it down 100% inspections.
10: Still, President Trump saying there's, quote, no rush for these inspections to begin.
8: While he's at the Capitol, the president will sign the housing reform measure that passed with wide bipartisan support. ABC's Elizabeth Schulze says it looks to rein in investors buying up homes.
12: What it really does is restricts the purchase of new single-family homes by large institutional investors that already own at least 350 single-family homes. In other words, this really is trying to target the biggest investors that, you know, might just be buying up these properties in large sums and then trying to rent them out.
8: And at the NBA draft,
13: with the first pick in the 2026 NBA draft, the Washington Wizards select Anise Dabanse Jr.
8: Commissioner Adam Silver on ESPN, 9 of the top 10 picks were college freshmen. 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
14: I know that hiring can be challenging. 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You're just waiting for someone to match your role perfectly. Well, now, there's a place where you can meet them.

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3: Welcome back. This is America in the Morning. It's 26 after. ExxonMobil can pursue a lawsuit over property seized by Cuba's Castro regime. Julie Walker reports on the decision made by the U.S. Supreme Court.
4: The Supreme Court rules ExxonMobil can sue Cuban state-owned companies in American courts over property on the island nation that was seized after Fidel Castro took power. The decision Tuesday was the second in as many months in favor of U.S. owners of Cuban property that was confiscated by the communist government more than 65 years ago. The outcome in the two cases could be an additional lever for the Trump administration to exert pressure on Cuba, which is already being squeezed by a U.S. oil embargo. I'm Julie Walker.
3: World Cup history is once again made. The first player to score in six tournaments has emerged, Ed Donahue reports.
5: Cristiano Ronaldo became the first player to score in six different World Cup tournaments. He had two goals in Houston for a 5-0 victory over Uzbekistan. The 41-year-old Ronaldo scored his first World Cup goal back in 2006. His fans in Houston were vocal.
6: Portugal! Portugal! Cristiano Ronaldo!
5: Ronaldo rebounded after a disappointing performance in the opening 1-1 draw with Congo.
7: Mejoramos. La vida es así.
5: He says we improved. That's life. There are trade-offs we face during matches, during life. And the main objective is always to improve. That's what we do. Ronaldo has 10 career World Cup goals, 8 behind the leader, Lionel Messi. I'm Ed Donahue.
3: On this date in history, June 24, 1948, the Soviet Union began the Berlin blockade, cutting off land access to West Berlin and setting the stage for the historic Berlin airlift. In 1997, the U.S. Air Force reported that the infamous Roswell incident involved a military balloon project, not extraterrestrials. Seems to be some debate of late on that one. America in the Morning for Wednesday, June 24th, 2026 is produced by Tom Cusick. I'm John Trout. This is Westwood One.
8: Please be advised. 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
10: 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The gaming company Valve has announced pricing for its upcoming Steam Machine, a new Linux-based gaming PC. The 512-gigabyte version will go for $1,049, a significant notch above the already pricey PlayStation 5 Pro. A controller is not included in that price, but can be bundled for an additional $80. Valve says the Steam Machine will offer more customization than the PS5 Pro and will be able to play a wider variety of games. Electric car maker Lucid Motors is laying off about 1,000 employees, about 18% of the company. It marks Lucid's second round of staffing cuts this year as it prepares a trio of new, lower-cost EVs. And Amazon Prime Day is kicking off. Adobe forecasts this year will be a record setter for the online retailer, predicting shoppers will spend $26.3 billion when it all wraps up on Friday. With Tech Trends, I'm Mike Dubusky, ABC News.
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14: For the first time, has approved a war powers resolution seeking to block U.S. military action against Iran. Sagar Meghani, Washington.
15: Sentences handed down in an attack on an ICE detention center in Texas. I'm Clayton Neville.
16: Amazon Prime Day Top 5. I'm the new old tech guy, Chuck Palm.
4: The government opposes a plan to auction more than 100 artifacts recovered from the wreckage of the Titanic. I'm Julie Walker.
3: Big tech drags down the markets. Damian Troisi has a report from Wall Street. And in sports, an NBA draft recap with our John Stolness. That and more all ahead after these messages.
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3: Welcome back to America in the Morning. It's the first Wednesday of summer, and there's more potential severe weather. Here's AccuWeather.com meteorologist LaTroy Thornton.
6: A large portion of the western states, at least areas just away from the west coast itself, look to have a rather hot stretch continue through today, with much of the Pacific Northwest in line for temperatures rising 5 to 15 degrees above historical averages once again. This latest day of persistent heat in the region brings a risk for heat-related illnesses among heat-sensitive populations even higher. But some relief does come to the northwest later this week, and eventually some showers as well. The heat persists through at least Thursday in the southwest, though, where strengthening high pressure knocks back any chances of rain, and highs reach at least 5 to 10 degrees above the historical average for many places, from interior California through the Four Corners region. However, more comfortably cool conditions remain over coastal areas. The hot and dry conditions keep the wildfire risk elevated across a large portion of the west as well, with gusty winds, low humidity, and the risk for widely separated dry thunderstorms continuing through tomorrow, especially from the Four Corners region into Wyoming, to support the rapid start and spread of fires. More active conditions stretch to the east of there, from southeastern Wyoming, south and east through much of Kansas, parts of the Texas Panhandle, nearly all of Oklahoma, and places as far south and east as the Florida Panhandle, and storms through tonight may bring large hail and damaging winds of at least 70 to 80 miles per hour. There may also be an afternoon thunderstorm around the Florida Peninsula, with a chance for a thunderstorm any time from Missouri into Wisconsin and Michigan, where storms and some showers become more widespread, also extending north and west through much of Minnesota into North Dakota. The eastern seaboard looks dry today, but a shower could sneak into portions of northern New England by this afternoon. That's the weather across America. I'm AccuWeather.com meteorologist LaTroy Thornton.
3: 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I'm John Trout. The U.S. Senate has approved a war powers resolution in a rebuke to President Trump over the Iran conflict. House Democrat leader Hakeem Jeffries strongly criticized Republicans and the Trump administration for a reckless and costly military engagement in the Middle East. Here's Washington correspondent Sagar Magani with more.
14: The Senate, for the first time, has approved a war powers resolution seeking to block U.S. military action against Iran. It was a stunning turnaround from the 9 earlier times the Senate tried to stop the war.
23: The yeas are 50, the nays are 48.
14: Before the vote, Virginia Democrat Tim Kaine said this was different.
24: We're acting with more knowledge, even since the vote we had last week.
14: The resolution's largely symbolic and does not fully carry the force of law. Still, it reflects growing concerns from Republicans over the war and President Trump's deal with Iran to end it. Top Senate Democrat Chuck Schumer says the message is simple.
25: Only Congress has the power to take our nation to war, not Donald Trump alone.
14: The president was already due on Capitol Hill tomorrow to meet with GOP senators. Sagar Magani, Washington.
3: 8 people who were convicted in an attack on officers at an ICE detention center in Texas last summer received their sentences Tuesday. Correspondent Clayton Neville says an ICE officer survived after being shot in the neck.
26: The shooting happened last July at the Prairie Land ICE detention facility in Alvarado, Texas, when a small group was demonstrating with fireworks. Organizers said those fireworks were used solely to gain the attention of the detainees. While family members of the defendants pleaded for leniency, claiming the demonstration got out of control, the so-called ringleader, Benjamin Champagne Song, was sentenced to 100 years in prison. He was found guilty of attempted murder of officers and employees. Autumn Hill and Zachary Evans will serve 50 years behind bars. They and 5 others were convicted on terrorism charges connected to that shooting and received prison terms ranging from 30 to 70 years. Federal prosecutors labeled the incident domestic terrorism, alleging that Antifa operatives planned and carried out the attack. Attorneys representing the defendants, though, said they had no connection with Antifa. I'm Clayton Neville.
3: It was April 14th, 1912, that the Titanic sank. But ownership disputes continue. Here's correspondent Julie Walker.
4: The government opposes a plan to auction more than 100 artifacts recovered from the wreckage of the Titanic. Georgia-based RMS Titanic has exclusive salvage rights to the famous wreck in the North Atlantic. It's extracted dishware, gold coins, and even pieces of the ship's hull, and wants to sell some of those artifacts for the first time, despite previous agreements to only display them at museums and traveling exhibitions. The government argues that plan violates existing court orders and agreements. The company says it doesn't. Meanwhile, items saved by survivors and rescuers have been sold for big money. I'm Julie Walker.
3: With the resignation of British Prime Minister Keir Starmer this week, correspondent Jill Lawless reports Brexit in 2016 fractured the European Union and broke British politics.
2: 10 years ago, British voters decided in a referendum by 52% to 48% to leave the European Union after almost half a century of membership. This week, Prime Minister Keir Starmer stood here in Downing Street and announced that he is resigning as Prime Minister after just 2 years in office. Whoever replaces him in the next few weeks, and is likely to be Andy Burnham, the former mayor of Manchester, will be Britain's seventh Prime Minister in a decade. Those two events are linked. Brexit not only reduced the European Union's membership from 28 countries to 27, but it shook up Britain's politics and its economy in ways that are still playing out today. Politically, Brexit split the country almost in half between two new groups, Leavers and Remainers. And that divide also ran through the main political parties, especially the Conservatives, who were then in government and who split along Brexit lines. Actually, leaving the EU took several years of bitter argument and negotiation, not just between Britain and the bloc, but within the UK itself. The anger and

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1: In the EU. Brexit supporters said Britain would take back control of immigration once it left the EU and its free movement bloc, and that has happened as well. The UK now controls who comes into the country. But that didn't mean there was less immigration in the years after Brexit. The numbers actually rose to a record high before falling back last year to something like their pre-Brexit levels. And meanwhile, the debate over immigration remains a very heated and emotive one in the UK. 10 years on, polls suggest that more British people now think Brexit was a mistake than support it. But it remains a hugely divisive issue, and any prospect of rejoining the EU is a long way off.
2: There's Jill Lawless reporting. Now 16 before the hour. When we return on America in the Morning, 11,000 stranded seafarers in the Strait of Hormuz. Evacuation plans underway after these messages.
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2: Welcome back. You're with America in the Morning. I'm John Trout. A UN agency says a plan is underway to evacuate 11,000 stranded seafarers through the Strait of Hormuz. Correspondent John Gambrill reports on work to finalize a war-ending deal.
8: Iran today has cast new doubt on what we're hearing from America about the interim agreement that to reach a deal to end the Iran war. First, we heard from Iran's foreign ministry spokesperson. He told journalists that there were no scheduled visits by the International Atomic Energy Agency, the UN's nuclear watchdog, to those three enrichment sites that America bombed last year. Now, these are really important visits because those sites are where it's believed Iran's highly enriched uranium now remains. And the IAEA is really wanting to see that stockpile and understand if Iran has moved anything out from there or if there has any centrifuges still functional at these sites. U.S. Vice President J.D. Vance had said that Iran had agreed to the IAEA conducting inspections but didn't elaborate. Meanwhile, Vance also said that Iran could start buying American corn, soybean, and wheat with money that the U.S. unfreezes. Now, we heard from the Iranians today that they would consider it, but they didn't guarantee that they would make those purchases. All this is coming as we also saw Iranian President Masoud

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2: A stark warning about airplane close calls.
3: An airline industry rep claims the close calls between planes that have made headlines in recent months may only be a small portion of the number of safety scares nationwide.
4: There are hundreds of them every single day.
3: Just last weekend, a Delta flight had to abort its landing in Boston because an American jet was just 300 feet away on an intersecting runway. The FAA insists America's skies are overwhelmingly safe, with close calls actually down this year.
2: That's ABC's Hannah Patah. The Justice Department announcing one of the biggest health care fraud crackdowns ever. As ABC's Karen Hua reports, more than 450 people are now facing charges connected to $6 billion in alleged scams involving taxpayer money.
5: In one case, a nurse practitioner allegedly ran a $900 million scheme, billing Medicare for unnecessary skin grafts. Officials say she took that money and bought an $800,000 necklace, a Ferrari, and a luxury vacation. The FBI also announced 2 more suspects on its most wanted fraudsters list, allegedly connected to nearly $700 million in medical testing schemes.
2: And at the NBA draft last night, the Detroit Pistons picked Kareem Lopez, who became the first Mexican-born player to ever be drafted in the first round. He wore a jacket lined with Mexican flags. The first pick was a BYU freshman, A.J. DePonsta, selected by the Washington Wizards. Sherry Preston, ABC News.
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8: And good morning. Happy midweek Wednesday to you. It is the 24th of June. It's 54 degrees in Benton Harbor, 54 in St. Joe, 55 in South Haven right now, starting the morning off at 51 degrees. In Dowagiac right now. Is it summertime? 51 degrees in Dowagiac right now. Today's forecast does call. Good morning. I'm Ken Lundberg. It's the WSJM Morning Show. Let's see. Partly sunny skies. That's what we expect today. Later on this afternoon, hopefully later on this afternoon, a 40% chance of showers and storms. So, yes, some precipitation planning to move in later today. We should get a high in the warmer spots of southwest Michigan, around 77 degrees. Here locally, Benton Harbor, St. Joseph, we're looking for a high of 70. Up in South Haven, looking for a high of 67 degrees. Out in New Buffalo, let's see, 73 for the high. Buchanan, you're going to probably reach 75 degrees as well today. Tonight's forecast, mostly cloudy. Still a really good chance of that precipitation, rain continuing. About a 70% chance of showers and storms tonight. A low around 60 overnight. Thursday's forecast, we're looking for partly cloudy skies, a 20% chance of showers, a high around 76. And let's see, Friday, Saturday, Sunday, partly cloudy all 3 days, a 20 to 30% chance of rain Friday, Saturday, Sunday. And the high temperatures, let's see, will touch 77 degrees on Friday, 80 degrees on Saturday, and 85 if the forecast holds. On Sunday next week, as I mentioned, it's going to be warmer yet. Monday, we're looking for mostly sunny and a high of 88. Tuesday, we're looking for mostly sunny and a high of 90. Setting you up for a 4th of July holiday week next week. Weekend, anyway. I mean, because, you know, Friday, people take that off. So, holidays on Saturday. Okay. Some of the news from the WSJM newsroom this morning. A deal, apparently, has been reached on the state budget. Michigan lawmakers believe they'll likely have a state budget ready before the July 1 deadline.
9: Yeah.
8: House Speaker Matt Hall announced yesterday that a framework has been agreed to by House Republicans along with Senate Democrats and Governor Gretchen Whitmer.
9: And then late last night, we got an agreement on framework. So I'm really happy about that. In that framework agreement, we're not going to see any tax increases. We won't see any raid of the rainy day fund. So those will not happen, which were major lines in the sand that I drew, as you know. And we will see a smaller budget than last year.
8: Speaker Hall says they cannot discuss specific details yet, but are now working on those final numbers, and they hope to have them figured out soon. That would clear the way for both chambers to discuss, debate, and vote on a final deal. Hall says there's a chance the budget will be signed by the governor by next week's deadline. Last year, that did not happen until October. Other news, the Berrien County GIS office is working with the state of Michigan to help remap the and finalize the state's border with Indiana. You ever wonder where that border is between Michigan and Indiana? It's there somewhere. Under legislation introduced by State Senator Jonathan Lindsay and then signed by Governor Whitmer last year, county-level monumentation programs are being tasked with studying the border between our two states so a state-level commission can finalize it. That means Berrien County GIS and its surveyor have been working to verify the border that was established in 1827. GIS Director Erica Esplin says bids are now being sought for surveyors to help.
10: They're going to be reviewing a lot of historic records and physical evidence out in the field, and they're going to be carefully measuring it with more recent technology. And then they're going to be locating any of the markers that are still available out in the field.
8: Those surveyors will replace old or missing markers. Esplin says the Michigan-Indiana state line is not changing and it's not under dispute. Currently, the project is simply about verifying, documenting, and marking the location of the state line that was established by the 1827 federal survey.
10: We're talking about, in most cases, a few centimeters, few inches, maybe up to a few feet of differences that we're going to be reviewing. So if you went to bed rooting for the Lions, you can certainly wake up tomorrow morning feeling confident that you don't have to change sports team allegiances.
8: The Berrien County Board of Commissioners last week voted to apply for a $24,800 state grant to help pay for the new surveying work. Esplin says more clearly finalizing the state line could help resolve issues like confusion when someone receives a traffic ticket on a road that straddles the border. She says the GIS offices in Berrien, Cass, St. Joseph, Branch, and Hillsdale counties have all been tasked with working on the issue with a goal of finishing by 2027. And a nonprofit founded by a Benton Harbor native and licensed therapist is proposing a new partnership with the city to create a community-wide wellness ecosystem to help residents of all ages overcome obstacles to living a healthier life. The company is called When Roses Bloom, and its founder is Desiree Durden, who told the city's Communications and Public Relations Committee this week she wants to focus her initiative on mental wellness, youth development, parent engagement, violence prevention, and community capacity building. She says her organization currently serves hundreds of people each year in other communities and hopes to reach more than 500 youth and 300 caregivers in the Benton Harbor area during its first year.
11: I don't want to tailor things to youth alone, but to our entire community so that everyone has resources for whatever they may need.
8: Durden says she also wants to hold at least 36 workshops in the city while building community partnerships in the first year of what she's calling planting seeds of healing, growing communities of hope. A grant writer and care specialist, Durden said she's helped businesses and nonprofits provide free therapy sessions for children who can't afford them. City manager Alex Little asked Durden to provide her contact information so they can discuss the proposal further.
12: I want to look for opportunities and ways that we could help you do what you're trying to do.
11: Absolutely.
12: It is definitely needed here in the city.
8: Durden noted she's the reigning Miss Michigan USA and uses her platform to expand the reach of her nonprofit. She said her goal is to ensure residents have access to the resources they need and to help prevent others from experiencing the hardships she faced growing up. And the grand opening and ribbon cutting for the new Present Pillars Center at 315 East Main Street in Benton Harbor is set for Monday, July 6, and the public is invited to attend. The nonprofit Present Pillars has been operating out of the new location since October, but it has not yet been open to the public. Present Pillars Center manager Myla Jackson says after moving from the former center on West Main last year, the new facility will create a new opportunity to engage the community.
13: If I could really just say one word, it would be unity. Just a space for people in the community to have somewhere to feel supported, but also calm and just to have a safe space and be able to connect with other people.
8: Jackson says the organization recently had a chance to do a test run of the new building and found it will be able to meet its needs.
13: This past Saturday, we hosted our second 5K Dash Strong, and we were able to hold over, I think there were over 100 people in here. And after the 5K, we also had some vendors come and set up from different organizations in the community.
8: Present Pillars invites the public to that grand opening. It starts at 4 p.m. on July 6th. The ribbon cutting will be at 4:30. As part of the event, Present Pillars will also mark 5 years since its founding and announce the recipient of this year's Thomas Adams Scholarship. That's a look at some of the local news that we're covering. We have more to talk about. We'll bring you up to speed on what's happening. The latest with the U.S.-Iran talks. Will there be inspectors? Won't there be inspectors? Will the president still have the ability to go to war with Iran? Yeah, the U.S. Senate weighing in on that. So we'll talk about those stories and more. That's coming up in just a moment, right after sports and ag news. Sports from Dave Wolf.
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14: The Pistons made a draft day trade last night. They traded 3 future second-round picks to the Memphis Grizzlies in order to move up from the number 21 pick to number 17 last night. With that pick at 17, Detroit took Stanford guard Ibuka Okori. In his lone college season, Okori was 6th in the nation in scoring last year at over 23 points per game. He added almost 4 rebounds and 4 assists per game while shooting 35% from three-point range. The Pistons have no picks in the second round tonight, so, barring a trade, they will now look ahead to free agency, which begins next Tuesday. The Tigers' winning streak came to an end last night as they fell to the Yankees 4-3 in the second game of the series. Detroit led 2-0 after scoring a pair of runs in the third inning. However, a Jazz Chisholm 2-run homer and an Austin Wells RBI double gave New York a 4-2 lead in the sixth. Matt Vierling responded in the bottom of the inning with an RBI double, but that would end the scoring for Detroit. The rubber game in the series is tonight at 6:40. I'm Brendan Shabath for the Michigan News Network.
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3: I'm Nicole Kosliff with Ag Headline News. I'm Brownfield. Senate Ag Committee Chairman John Bozeman has released the Agricultural Act of 2026, which he says provides long overdue stability to the industry.
15: It modernizes USDA loan limits so producers can access the capital that they need. The world is totally different now than it was in 2018, certainly than it was in 2012. It continues investing in rural broadband and water infrastructure.
3: The USDA is investing $310 million to help producers expand stewardship practices through the Regional Conservation Partnership Program.
16: Whether it be soil health, wildlife habitat, precision agriculture, those are kind of the three primary priorities.
3: Highly pathogenic avian influenza remains a top concern for poultry producers.
17: Unfortunately, something we're still battling.
3: I'm Nicole Heslip with Brownfield.
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23: Partly sunny to start out today. We'll see increasing clouds and a few chances of showers and thunderstorms this afternoon and this evening. Highs today will be in the low to mid 70s. Tonight we'll see clouds and showers in the evening, then overnight just partly cloudy skies. We'll drop down to 60, and tomorrow partly sunny, slight chance of a shower here and there with a high of 76. I'm meteorologist Carrie Pujol.
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8: Next hour here on the WSJM Morning Show, our Community Voices guests will be Jamie Balkin from Crazzle, and she's bringing an artist in with her because we're going to be talking about the 64th Crazzle Art Fair on the Bluff. It's coming up Friday, Saturday, Sunday. Friday with the block party, July 10th. Saturday, July 11th, and Sunday, July 12th is the art fair itself. So we'll be talking about that next hour here on WSJM. But we'll be visiting and learning about the art of Kelsey Yeck. Yeah, a local artist who is going to be exhibiting at the art fair this year. So we'll learn that artist story next hour right here on the WSJM Morning Show from 7 to 8 o'clock. Hear it here on WSJM 94.9 FM. Or if you're live streaming on your video or your smart device or whatever like that, you can do that as well. Our video next hour turns on at 7 o'clock. It's on YouTube, Facebook, and the WSJM app. Okay, some of the news that we want to dive into, get some more detail about for you. Iran, Senate, United States Senate, adopting a House-approved Iran War Powers Resolution yesterday in what's seen mostly a symbolic but poignant rebuke of the president's policy currently with regard to Iran. Yeah, 50 to 48. The U.S. Senate yesterday adopting a House-approved Iran War Powers Resolution. The Republicans who defected from their typical party line on this, Republican Senators Bill Cassidy, Susan Collins, Lisa Murkowski, and Rand Paul, they all voted in favor of the resolution. On the other side of the aisle, Democrat John Fetterman went over and joined the majority of Republicans to vote against it. The four Republican senators that voted for the resolution have previously joined Democrats, so it was no big surprise here. But because this is a current resolution, it does not require the president's signature, nor does it carry the force of law. However, it's a bit symbolic, or at least emblematic, of the growing concern both chambers of Congress are now voicing with the president's handling of the war. The war that is currently in a ceasefire while negotiations continue for at least 60 days. So this comes as President Trump is expected to gather and have lunch today with Republican senators to speak about a wide range of topics. Multiple senators have said they're hoping to garner more information out of the president on how the current negotiations are going with Iran, because we get a lot of I don't know, incongruent information, I guess is a way to put it, between what the United States says is happening with the negotiations with Iran and then what Iran says. You know, I mean, basically, you could say, hey, the sky is blue. The United States negotiators say the sky is blue. Iran comes back and says, nope, it's plaid. President Donald Trump maintains his claims that Iran has agreed, speaking of the negotiations, that Iran has agreed to nuclear inspections, telling reporters yesterday that he'd cancel the meetings right now if Iran did not comply with the inspections. President Trump said that Iran will allow inspectors into their country, but claimed there was currently no rush to send them, despite the fact that the Iranian Foreign Ministry spokesperson said there's no scheduled meeting with the IAEA, the International Atomic Energy Agency, inspectors. But President Trump says, nope, he's firm on this, that it will that inspection will take place. And he said Iranians are wrong in their public statements. Pressed on when inspectors will actually be on the ground in Iran, President Trump said at the appropriate time. You'll remember that we've had United Nations inspectors and IAEA inspectors on the ground in Iran previously, and that led to quite a few dust-ups, diplomatic dust-ups. The inspectors would only be allowed with plenty of advance notice. They'd only be allowed to go into certain locations. They'd only be allowed to look but don't touch and don't ask any questions and don't expect any answers, for sure. And that went on for months. It felt like years. But anyway, that went on for a time until eventually the Iranian government kicked the inspectors out because they kept asking questions, kept finding stuff. It's like, well, if you don't need enriched uranium, why do you have that centrifuge over there? Anyway, so that led to the breakdown of everything else. And so maybe Iran this time will allow the inspectors back in. The president says they will. Iran says they won't. Strait of Hormuz crossings are going up. This is good news, although I did see gas prices went up as well. Why is that? Strait of Hormuz crossings nearly tripled week over week as traffic has now rebounded sharply after that signing of the Memorandum of Understanding between the U.S. and Iran. According to marine traffic data, confirmed crossings rose from 32 vessels to 93 vessels week over week. That's an increase of 61 crossings. So the sharpest change came over the weekend when crossings jumped from 3 to 42 compared with the previous weekend. So that's good news. So hopefully that will translate into lower prices at the gas pump soon. Have yet to see it. Okay. Let's see. What else is going on? Let's coming off of Iran and going over to Korea for a moment. North Korea has apparently commissioned a 5,000-ton destroyer that leader Kim Jong-un touts as a symbol of the country's growing naval and nuclear capabilities. That's what state media reported today, Korea time, North Korea. Pyongyang seeking to expand its ability to apparently project military power at sea. Coming out publicly and stating this, North Korea's official Korean Central News Agency said the leader of their country, Kim Jong-un, told a commissioning ceremony yesterday at the western port of Nampo that warships, including the Chohyeon, show that nuclear armament of his navy is progressing as planned. That news agency from North Korea also said that the ship was formally placed into service with North Korea's navy after the ceremony and will be tasked with defending the country's western coast. Since unveiling the ship in April of last year, Kim Jong-un has portrayed that ship as a major step toward expanding his military's operational reach and preemptive strike capabilities. Apparently, the warship is equipped with a range of systems, including anti-aircraft and anti-ship weapons, as well as nuclear-capable ballistic and cruise missiles. Now, South Korean officials say the vessel was likely built with Russian assistance because those two countries are deepening their military ties. Some analysts have questioned whether it's actually ready for active service. North Korea has put that ship through a series of tests in recent months ahead of its deployment, including launches of what it described as nuclear-capable cruise missiles from that vessel. So again, after years of trying to develop their ballistic missiles, Kim Jong-un has shifted focus toward more naval capabilities, including the ongoing construction of a nuclear-powered submarine as well. Interesting in the international front that you think about, okay, well, we're going after Iran for their nuclear capabilities. Okay, we decimated their nuclear capabilities. Okay, well, maybe we didn't. We still need to go in there and do stuff. Then you have North Korea saying, hey, by the way, we've got a ship that we can put out in the waterways of Asia there and who knows where else. We are declaring that it is nuclear missile capable. So anyway, so keep an eye on that one. Let's see, what else do we have going on here in our U.S. United States military? One of the Army's most seasoned and high profile officers abruptly leaving the service and is expected to announce his retirement as early as today. General Chris Donahue has spent the past 18 months leading U.S. Army Europe and Africa. That's the command responsible for Army operations across both of those continents. General Donahue is expected to relinquish his command at a change of command ceremony to be held next week. His departure comes as Defense Secretary Pete Hegseth is moving forward with what's being seen as a sweeping overhaul of the Pentagon's senior ranks, sidelining large numbers of top officers with the Army's top officer, General Randy George, among them. The command Donahue now leads is set to be downgraded from a four-star command to a three-star post, according to a U.S. official. That's part of the Defense Secretary's broader push to shrink the number of generals across the force. Officers serving as four-star generals are only eligible to hold a position of that rank. If there are no other slots available, then the only other option for them is to retire. Yeah, remember we used to have five-star generals? Apparently they got too powerful. So they took one star away. Now we have four-star generals. We're going to reduce those ranks too. Lieutenant General Kevin Admiral, the current commander of the Army's Armored Corps, is expected to be nominated to take over that role. Okay, going over to the judicial area, SCOTUS, Supreme Court of the United States. The United States Supreme Court's conservative majority yesterday bolstering the ability of federal border agents to remove the country's lawful permanent residents or green card holders who might have committed a crime involving moral turpitude. Yeah, a decision released yesterday. You're going to get a lot of decisions from the Supreme Court over the next week or so because their session is coming to an end. They'll take their summer break and they won't come back till October. But so the remaining decisions, everyone's on Supreme Court watch. This one came out. It was a 6-3 decision. Justice Clarence Thomas wrote the decision. The court said border agents do not bear the burden of having to prove by clear and convincing evidence that an immigrant seeking to reenter the country after a trip abroad had committed a crime before denying them entry. They need only show that there was reason to believe that they had committed a crime. Thomas wrote, the Immigration and Nationality Act does not impose that requirement. The ruling effectively makes it easier for border officials to take away lawful permanent resident status from people as they arrive at the U.S. port of entry if they believe they've committed a crime. Not prove, just believe. Okay. Let's see, one more Supreme Court ruling, and then we'll take a break for some important messages and then our financial news from Bloomberg. Supreme Court yesterday refusing to let a Rastafarian man sue state prison officials in Louisiana after guards held him down and gave him a haircut. Shaved him bald, actually. They say it was he says it was a violation of his religious beliefs. The case was brought under a federal law designed to protect incarcerated people from religious discrimination. But the court said in a 6-3 opinion that they upheld a lower court's decision to dismiss the lawsuit because it found the statute at issue did not permit him to sue individual prison officials and guards for monetary damages. His religion requires him to let his hair grow, but apparently can't sue if the guards say no and shave it off. The court's three liberal justices dissented from the opinion. The law is called the Religious Land Use and Institutionalized Persons Act of 2000. It prohibits religious discrimination by state and local governments in land use regulations and also protects the religious rights of people confined to institutions such as prisons and jails. So there you go. 6:32 WSJM Morning Show continues. I'm Ken Lundberg. Thank you for joining us. We've got more. We'll have a check of the weather forecast. That's coming up after news from Bloomberg.
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8: Hey, it's Ken Lundberg with the WSJM Morning Show, reminding you about the new episode posted this week of Core Conversations from Corewell Health of Southwest Michigan. In this week's episode, Natalie Baggio sits down with Dr. Max Schaefer to talk about substance use treatment and the lives being changed right here in Southwest Michigan. Dr. Schaefer explains why addiction should be treated like any other chronic medical condition and how the Substance Use Treatment and Education Clinic has already helped hundreds of patients since opening. 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They also talk about resources available for individuals and families looking for help or answers. 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Check out the latest episode of Core Conversations from Corewell Health of Southwest Michigan. 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
5: 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Marine, homicide prosecutor, attorney general, Mike Cox for governor. 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
5: This is a Bloomberg Money Minute. President Trump has ordered the Justice Department to look into gasoline prices, which he says aren't falling fast enough. In a post on Truth Social, he says, quote, the big oil companies are not dropping the price at the pump commensurate with the sharply lower prices they're paying for oil. He did not elaborate on the instructions given to the DOJ. According to AAA, the average price of gas nationally is $3.93 a gallon. Checking on the market, stocks are seeing a small rebound this morning from yesterday's tumble for the S&P 500. After the bell today, all eyes will be on memory chip maker Micron Technology, which is reporting quarterly earnings. And TV ratings have been strong for the World Cup. Fox says it's seen an average of 5.7 million viewers per game, more than double that of the 2022 tournament. Telemundo says its coverage has broken several records. This report is sponsored by Vanguard Investor Choice, a proxy voting program for eligible Vanguard index funds. Courtney Donahoe, Bloomberg Radio.
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7: It's 6:38 on your Wednesday, 24th of June. Temperature outside in Benton Harbor is 54. Same in St. Joseph right now, 54 degrees. 56 in South Haven, 54 in New Buffalo, and 50 degrees in Niles right now. The weather forecast for today does call for that beautiful sunshine that's creeping over the horizon right now. Partly sunny skies until we get that rain later on today, this afternoon. 40% chance of rain showers and maybe a couple of storms this afternoon. A high around 77 degrees in the warmest spots of southwest Michigan here locally. Probably going to get up to 69 degrees. Wind out of the southwest, 5 to 10 miles per hour. Tonight's forecast, mostly cloudy, a 70% chance of showers and storms, and a low overnight of 60. 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
8: ABC News, I'm Sherry Preston, the head of the UN's nuclear watchdog this morning, signaling that international inspectors will be heading for Iran's nuclear sites. As for when, President Trump was asked about that.
9: From your view, Mr. President, when will those inspectors actually be on the ground?
10: At the appropriate time. At the appropriate time. There's no rush, but they'll be on the ground at the appropriate time.
8: The president not happy with a vote in the Senate yesterday.
11: On this motion, the yeas are 50, the nays are 48. The concurrent motion is agreed to.
8: The tally is the Senate, for the first time, approved a war powers resolution demanding that President Trump get congressional approval for any more military action in Iran. The president calling the resolution meaningless for Republicans voting in favor of the measure. President will face Senate Republicans today as he heads to Capitol Hill for a GOP lunch. Europe is still sweltering, parts of France hitting 111 degrees yesterday. This is ABC News.
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7: Some of the news stories coming up just after 7 o'clock this morning. The Federal Emergency Management Agency said no. Yeah, they've denied federal disaster assistance for the March tornado outbreak that happened in southwest Michigan, ruling that damage across Branch, Cass, and St. Joseph counties did not meet the financial thresholds required for major disaster aid. We'll tell you a little bit more about that story and the appeals that are forthcoming. Also, the U.S. House of Representatives passing a bipartisan housing bill. We get reaction from area Congressman Bill Huizinga and Senior Services of Van Buren County welcoming the approval of state funding for new senior housing development in South Haven Township. We'll tell you about those stories and more. It's all coming up right here on the WSJM Morning Show. 641, sports coming up after a look at state news.
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12: I'm Beth Fisher. Nurses in mid-Michigan are planning a strike next week. Registered nurses at My Michigan Medical Center in Alma say they'll go on strike for 3 days starting July 3rd. The nurses union said the most recent offer was not what they were looking for, including little or no raises. My Michigan Health says they proposed significant wage enhancements. A new state budget agreement is officially on the table in Lansing, and officials hope to finalize the spending plan by next week's deadline. House Speaker Matt Hall says lawmakers reached a framework deal late Monday night alongside Governor Whitmer. According to Hall, the new agreement avoids any tax hikes, protects the rainy day fund, and shrinks the overall budget size compared to last year. Officials are now crunching the final numbers. Once lawmakers nail down the exact spending figures, both the House and Senate will need

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1: Caleb Wilson at number four to Chicago. The first eight selections were freshmen. While for the first time since 2019, there were no international players taken in the lottery, and Michigan becomes the third national champion to have three players selected in the lottery since it began in 1985, the other two being Florida in 2007 and North Carolina in 2005. Baseball, Phillies score eight runs with two outs in the ninth. They rally to beat Washington 14-9. Padres now have won four of their five extra inning games this season.
2: Manny swings, lines it up the middle into center and a base hit. Merrill rounding third on his way. Harris's throw to the plate will not be in time. And Manny Machado wastes no time. A walk-off RBI single on the first pitch of the bottom of the 10th inning.
1: 97-3 the fan, 10th career walk-off hit for Machado. Astros get past Toronto 9-7 in 11 innings. Dodgers route the Twins 12-3. Royals 12-5 over the Rays. Jack Caglione with a pair of home runs. Cubs beat the Mets 9-6. PCA hits home run number 17. 10 of those have come in June. Yankees snap a three-game losing streak, a 4-3 win over Detroit. Brewers shut out the Reds 2-0, their eighth shutout of the season. Mariners 3-2 over the Pirates. Cole Young, go-ahead two-run homer in the seventh inning. Red Sox beat the Rockies 5-2. Sonny Gray, 11 strikeouts in seven innings. WNBA Liberty, an 11-point win over the Aces. Sabrina Ionescu with her first double-double this season. World Cup Group K, Colombia edges Congo 1-0 to earn a spot in the round of 32. Portugal 5-0 over Uzbekistan. Two goals for Ronaldo. NFL says it will not hold a supplemental draft from Brendan Sorsby.
0: Hey, it's Ken Lundberg with the WSJM Morning Show talking to you about QC Kinetics. 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
1: Partly sunny to start out today. We'll see increasing clouds and a few chances of showers and thunderstorms this afternoon and this evening. Highs today will be in the low to mid 70s. Tonight we'll see clouds and showers in the evening, then overnight just partly cloudy skies. We'll drop down to 60, and tomorrow partly sunny, slight chance of a shower here and there with a high of 76. I'm meteorologist Carrie Pujol.
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3: 6:48, just 12 minutes ahead of 7 o'clock. And more news. We'll have updates from ABC for our world and national news, and then our local news from the WSJM newsroom. By the way, if you're ever feeling like, hey, I want to know what's going on in Southwest Michigan, here's an easy way to do it. You get news delivered, our headlines, our most recent local news headlines that we write here in our WSJM newsroom. 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All you have to do is go to WSJM.com and sign up. 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I can tell you other news stations subscribe to our service, so they know what's going on in Southwest Michigan. I tell you this. Okay, it's 6:49. 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I tell you this. Okay. Let's see. What else? Yesterday, we did not provide you an update on Algiegate. Today, we will. President Donald Trump saying yesterday, because the president's talking about it, we got to talk about it, right? President Donald Trump said yesterday, the Lincoln Memorial Reflecting Pool will be drained again for permanent repair around the 4th of July, and said that six people have now been arrested for alleged damage to that site. The reflecting pool has been, as we know, plagued with algae. It's quite algaletic. I don't know. Anyway, not photogenic, algenetic. And peeling paint has appeared in the days since the Trump administration completed its renovation, which cost taxpayers so far about $16 million. President Trump said in a social media post that large areas of grass are also being replaced around the pool, and that the administration will drain some of the water either immediately before or after the 4th of July so that they can do the permanent repairs. President Trump has blamed the reflecting pool's issues on vandals. He wrote in his social media post, six people have been arrested and seven people have been cited for the damage they did to our country's now beautiful reflecting pool. Is it beautiful now? Okay. He said on social media that there's a 350-foot gash made by a very sharp knife or razor. Now, again, for perspective here, 350 feet, and the pool itself is about 2,000 feet long, okay? A little more than 2,000 feet long. The 300 feet is the length of a football field. So the president is saying on social media, the 350-foot gash made by very sharp knives or razors is actually numerous slashes over a very long 350-foot length. He says it was purposefully and criminally done, and somebody had to work very hard, probably in the dark of night, to create such a condition. The president continued his post saying, likewise, the small area at the bottom of the pool was cut and powerfully lifted off the surface, leaving very jagged, uneven edges. I don't know why, but I have a mental picture of a Spider-Man evil villain, maybe the Goblin, the Green Goblin, with his, you know, he's got his surfboard that levitates over the pool and he's throwing little goblin bombs. Okay, maybe not. Okay, so back to the president. On Monday, during an Oval Office event, President Trump directed reporters to the Interior Department and the Parks Department for information on the ongoing investigations. The Interior Department and the Park Department has still not responded to multiple outreach from multiple news agencies, so nobody's talking about it. Caroline Leavitt, who went on maternity leave, apparently making the rounds again. She couldn't stay home. She went back to Fox News for an interview on Monday night, saying the number of vandalism arrests had risen to 6, so confirming what the president has said also. And then earlier on Monday afternoon, there was an Interior Department spokesperson who said there were 5 arrests. So we're getting differing reports from the different agencies. But again, AlgeGate will give another update probably Friday. But algae and leaks, as we know, have long been part of the reflecting pool itself. It was constructed back in the 1920s. And the last time that somebody tried to fix it, President Barack Obama spent about $35 million on trying to renovate and fix that. But the fix didn't take. Okay, 6:53, WSJM Morning Show continues. We'll be back in just a moment.
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3: 6:58, a couple of minutes away from 7 o'clock. It's Wednesday, June 24th. 55 degrees in Benton Harbor, 55 in St. Joseph, 56 in South Haven. Yeah, we're going to have quite a change in the weather next week. Going to get up into the 80s and maybe touching 90 degrees. One interesting news item I found, a supercomputer in China apparently now outranks its U.S. counterparts in terms of speed. And this is the first time since 2017 that apparently a Chinese computer has topped a list viewed as a measure of the nation's technological prowess. Yeah, the Lineshine computer in Shenzhen, China, apparently displaced top-ranked U.S. computer competitor El Capitan in the latest version of the top 500 ranking that was announced yesterday. It was the Chinese computer's debut on the list. The scientists behind the top 500 project said the Lineshine computer from China at China's National Supercomputing Center achieved 2.198 exaflops. 2.198 exaflops. Who knew? That apparently means it can perform more than 2 quintillion calculations per second. So think about that. Not 2 million, not 2 billion, not 2 trillion, 2 quintillion calculations per second. Now, El Capitan, the U.S. government's computer that's located at Lawrence Livermore National Laboratory in California, now ranks number 2. So anyway, so we've got that going for us. All right. It's the WSJM Morning Show. I'm Ken Lundberg. It's coming up on 7 o'clock. Today's forecast, partly sunny skies. We do have some showers moving in this afternoon. A 40% chance of showers and storms later on today. A high around 77 in the warmest spots of southwest Michigan. More coming up next.
11: From ABC News, I'm Sherry Preston. The head of the UN Nuclear Agency says his inspectors will be visiting Iran's nuclear sites. International Atomic Energy Agency head Rafael Mariano Grossi in Japan saying it is written out clearly as a part of the agreement reached between the United States and Iran.
12: Paragraph 8 of this memorandum of understanding says explicitly that the nuclear activities that are going to be carried out with regards to the nuclear material facilities and will be supervised by the IAEA.
11: He says a memorandum of understanding was signed by both presidents and he expects it to be adhered to. The Senate following the House's lead in passing a war powers resolution, even though it's mostly symbolic, it does say the White House must get congressional approval before any other fighting takes place in Iran. Candidates endorsed by President Trump and by New York City Mayor Zoran Mamdani winning big in elections held last night. Today marks 5 years since the deadly Surfside condo collapse in Florida. ABC's Michelle Franzen with more on what we know about what caused it.
13: Federal investigators now say the columns in the Surfside condo began failing 3 weeks before the larger catastrophic collapse, causing cracks to grow and loads to shift in the pool deck.
14: Once the first connection failed, other elements of the pool deck were left to carry their loads. But they were not strong enough to handle them due to problems that stemmed from the original design and construction of the building.
13: The update comes nearly 3 years after investigators announced the construction of the pool deck deviated from design requirements.
11: A judge in San Francisco has barred the federal government from making arrests in immigration courts anymore. Public schools in Los Angeles, the nation's second largest district, have adopted one of the strictest screen time policies in the nation. No screen use at all for kids second grade and younger. 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
15: 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You sort through tons of resumes and you get too many so-so applicants. 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
2: The Justice Department announcing billions in healthcare fraud.
3: Officials say the fraud schemes racked up more than $6.5 billion in false claims to Medicare and Medicaid across almost every state. In one case, a nurse practitioner allegedly ran a $900 million scheme billing Medicare for unnecessary skin grafts. Officials say she took that money and bought an $800,000 necklace, a Ferrari, and a luxury vacation.
2: ABC's Karen Hua, 450 people are facing charges. 5 days after a Houston area grandma was killed when a Tesla rammed through her home, her relatives have filed suit against both the driver of the car and the automaker. In Dallas, here's ABC's Jim Ryan.
4: The driver of the car that crashed through the front of a home, killing a 76-year-old woman, says his Tesla was in autopilot mode. Tesla refutes that. For the woman's family,
5: we're still in a fact-finding mode.
4: Attorney Chris Adkins says the car itself may provide the answers, and he wants Tesla to preserve all the data sent from the car back to the company at the time of the crash.
5: Mainly, we're alleging a product defect and a failure to warn on Tesla's part.
4: And negligence on the part of the driver, 44-year-old Michael Butler. Jim Ryan, ABC News.
2: The heat wave in Western Europe drags on. Paris expected to hit 103 degrees today, 102 in London. Because there's no air conditioning, people are being encouraged not to take trains. Amazon says sales of air conditioners to Europe have doubled from last year. Sherry Preston, ABC News.
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8: It's the WSJM Morning Show, 7:05. I'm Ken Lundberg. Thank you so much for joining us. We've got local news coming up in just a moment. Sunshine and 55 degrees in Benton Harbor right now. Same thing in St. Joseph, South Haven. We've got 56 degrees in Dowagiac, still 52, 52 in Buchanan, and 51 degrees in Niles. The forecast for today, we're going to enjoy this partly sunny sky this morning. And then this afternoon, we've got a 40% chance of showers and storms moving in. Maybe some thunder and lightning. Do be careful. High around 77 degrees in the warmer spots inland. Here by the lake, probably around 69 degrees is where we're going to go. Tonight's forecast, mostly cloudy. 70% chance of showers and storms tonight. A low overnight, only getting down to 60. Thursday's forecast, partly cloudy. A 20% chance of showers, a high of 76. Friday, Saturday, Sunday, partly cloudy and a 20 to 30% chance of precipitation. We're getting the rain out of the way, Jamie Balkin.
9: That's
8: from Crazzle.
9: Good.
8: So
9: that's
8: we,
9: good.
8: We're getting it out
9: can
8: of the way now.
9: Can you keep the temperature right where it's at?
8: Promise can't be made. Because it's going to get really warm. It's been gorgeous.
9: It's been beautiful.
8: We really like it. Well, we'll get through a hot bit next week because looking at the forecast, this weekend, 77, 80, 85. Okay. Monday, Tuesday of next week, 88, 90 for the highs.
9: Yeah.
8: And so that's probably going to carry on into a good portion of the week. But then by the time we get around to the next weekend after that, then it'll be fine again.
9: That's
8: it'll
9: good.
8: Be perfect. Yeah.
9: Perfect.
8: We are talking with Jamie Balkin from Crazzle and Kelsey Yek, one of the artists who's going to be featured at the 64th Crazzle Art Fair on the Bluff. We're going to be talking about that here in just a moment, and we're going to learn more about Kelsey and her artwork and how she made her journey into all the way into the Crazzle Art Fair. So that's coming up in just a couple of moments right here on the WSJM Morning Show. Again, the Crazzle Art Fair, it starts with the block party. The annual block party happens Friday, July 10th, 5 to 9 p.m. The admission there, $10. Art fair itself, Saturday and Sunday, July 11th and 12th, Saturday 9 a.m. to 6 p.m., Sunday 10 a.m. to 5 p.m., and there's free shuttle service. And it's just going to be a great activity. There's a beer garden this year. They have a special cocktail drink that's special for Krazzle. Yeah. So we'll talk about those in just a couple of moments. And it's made locally. So we'll talk about that. Coming up next on the WSJM Morning Show. First off, we're going to get some news through. The Federal Emergency Management Agency, FEMA, has denied federal disaster assistance for the March tornado outbreak that we suffered here in Southwest Michigan, ruling that damage across Branch, Cass, and St. Joseph counties did not meet the financial thresholds required for major disaster aid. Yeah, a letter from FEMA confirming the denial of funding for both the individual assistance program and the hazard mitigation grant program. Without that federal disaster declaration, impacted residents will not have access to FEMA grants for temporary housing, home repairs, or other uninsured recovery costs. The storms did damage critical infrastructure. They destroyed homes and tragically claimed the lives of four individuals. Officials currently estimate millions of dollars were had in uninsured losses. Local emergency managers and county leaders are expressing frustration. Governor Whitmer has filed a formal appeal of that decision. Other news from the federal level, the U.S. House has passed a bipartisan housing bill aimed at expanding supply and easing affordability pressures across the country. The legislation, which cleared the Senate on Monday and the House yesterday with strong bipartisan support in both chambers, now heads to the president's desk. Area Congressman Bill Huizinga took to the House floor to say the measure is designed to speed up construction, reduce regulatory barriers, and expand access to financing for homebuyers.
10: This legislation will increase the supply of housing by removing barriers to develop and expand local financing options to help bring more housing to market, which is key to addressing this issue.
8: It also includes provisions aimed at increasing housing supply and addressing rising costs that have put homeownership out of reach for many Americans. Lawmakers from both parties have described the bill as a rare example of agreement on a major economic issue, pointing to the nation's ongoing housing shortage and elevated home prices. The bill is expected to be signed into law as early as today. Also, Senior Services of Van Buren County is welcoming the approval of state funding for a new senior housing development in South Haven Township. Director Diane Ragosi says the organization has been pursuing an affordable housing development about 3 years ago is when they started, when property adjacent to its senior center on LaGrange Street became available. She says the need for affordable housing in the area is quite serious.
11: We just see a lot of people that came in that were homeless or needed housing, and we saw that on a daily basis and really felt like that would be the ideal spot to put some kind of development there that could house seniors, and then during the day they could come over to the center and get their needs met that way.
8: Ragosi says partly thanks to a donation, Senior Services of Van Buren County was able to purchase the vacant parcel. The organization then sought a developer to help move the project forward, eventually partnering with the Grand Rapids-based nonprofit Samaritas.
11: Samaritas really kind of came to the top of the pile there because they have the same kind of mission and values that we do. Their care for the seniors goes beyond, and so that's what we really wanted in a developer, not just somebody that was going to come in and make a lot of money.
8: Ragosi says Senior Services of Van Buren County and Samaritas are now planning Sunset Grove, a four-story, 42-unit apartment complex for that property. The building will include both subsidized and market rate units, and Senior Services has created a fund to ensure some of the units remain subsidized for lower income residents for the next 40 years. That's a look at some of the news that we have from the WSJM newsroom this morning. We have more to talk about this hour. In fact, we have special guests in the studio. Jamie Balkin from Krazzle Art Center, thank you for coming in.
9: So good to be here.
8: Absolutely. And thank you for bringing a special guest. We're here to talk about the 64th Krazzle Art Fair on the Bluff. If you wouldn't mind, please introduce the artist guest that you've brought in.
9: Sure. So joining me today is Kelsey Yak. She is a local artist, and I'll let her talk more about herself and where she lives and her art form of art.
8: Excellent. All right. Well, thank you for joining us, Kelsey Yak. Welcome to the WSJM studios. Good to have you here.
12: Thank you.
8: Tell us, resetting for those on the radio who didn't hear your introduction on the video live stream, who is Kelsey Yak?
12: Well, nowadays, I call myself an artist. Yeah. It's a crazy thing because
8: I've seen your work. You are an artist.
12: You? Oh, thank you. Yeah. Still makes me feel really good. And I've always loved art. And long story short, I make art with rocks, fossils, and beach glass, things I collect from Lake Michigan. It started a few years ago. I think if you want a little backstory, I've always loved art. Right out of high school, I met someone, we got married, we had our kids. My kids are 10 and 13 years old, and that was the distraction. That was the important work that I was doing for the last 13 years. And I think once a few years ago, once they got into school, I had time on my hands and I felt free. I did go back to LMC as an adult, my 30s. I finished my associate's degree finally as an adult. And I was like, I just don't know the direction I want to go. It wasn't a career. It wasn't a stereotypical thing like a dental hygienist or a, you know, it just couldn't find something. So I started creating. I had time and I was just making a lot of work just for fun, just for myself, for my own house. And I will say walking the beach a lot too.
8: Yeah.
12: So magically kind of I started making things with my collection of treasure from the beach. And people would always comment on the things in my house that I had made. And it just kind of spiraled into something bigger and bigger. And, you know, I was selling my work and I was doing pop-ups and I met Jamie. I got into Krazzle's summer markets and it gave me the confidence. My work selling gave me the confidence to continue and to apply for bigger shows. And, you know, just now, like the Krazzle Art Fair, having been accepted, kind of a milestone for me, kind of a big deal. And like I say, I'm still hesitant to even say that I'm an artist. I'm excited that I am, you know, included in this group. It's so amazing. But that's a little about me.
8: Yeah. No, thank you very much. No, we'll explore that further. But so people can see your artwork where currently, if they're not at the art fair.
12: Well, my art is for sale on Etsy.
8: Okay.
12: That is my website. Other than that, basically it's in-person events. So I do a lot of vendor markets. I have a fully stacked lineup of shows that I do. I'm consistently at Skip's European Market and Union Pier.
8: Okay.
12: But you got to come find me, or you can go to my Etsy shop, which is, it's called Tiny Native, but it is, there's work available there too.
8: Okay. So if you go onto Etsy, so you just look for Tiny Native and they'll find your work there.
12: Yes.
8: Okay.
12: And then actually I will say I am in one retail location, which is Nest Number 4 in Three Oaks. They have a few of my pieces there also.
8: Nest Number 4 in Three Oaks.
12: Home decor.
8: Okay. Very nice. Well, we're going to talk more with Kelsey Yek here in just a moment and Jamie Balkin from Krazzle Art Center. It's the 64th Krazzle Art Fair on the Bluff, where you can discover handmade artworks from Kelsey and 171 other professional artists from across the United States. It's a juried art show. And I will tell you that Kelsey had to apply not once, but twice to get in because Jamie said no the first time.
13: No, oh, it wasn't Jamie. Okay. It was our jury.
8: Oh, the jury. No, but it is. I mean, that's an important thing to know is the 172 artists who are part of this art fair had to get approved. What's the approval process? Why? What does juried mean?
9: So we pick five professionals from a variety of fields, diverse backgrounds that serve as our jurors each year.
8: Yeah.
9: And then they score. We get about 500 plus applications each year. So we whittle that 500 down to 172.
8: Yep.
9: And we put them in a pot, invited, waitlisted, or not invited. And it varies from year to year. To Kelsey's point, one year you could not get in, the next year get in, the next year not get in. So the jurors really impact who gets in each year.
8: Yeah, and they look at different things, such as
9: the booth, like Kelsey was saying, she worked really hard to make her booth look professional and grow it. Booth shots are critical. The pricing of the art. The photos the artists submit of the art.
8: Yeah.
9: There's a bunch of criteria, but those are kind of the main things that they look at.
8: Okay. And you can see it for yourself. All of the artwork is going to be on display at the Krazzle Art Fair. It's the 64th Krazzle Art Fair. Happens Saturday and Sunday, July 11 and 12. Saturday, 9 a.m. to 6 p.m. Sunday, 10 a.m. to 5 p.m. And it starts with the annual block party on Friday, July 10th, 5 to 9 p.m. That's a pre-fair party for artists, guests, and the community. It's a $10 admission, but it's well worth it because it's a fun block party.
9: It is. We're so excited. We have four food trucks. We have live entertainment. We have a beer garden or a beer and wine station. And at the block party, you can get our custom cocktail.
8: Yes.
9: We are so pumped and excited about that this year. We're working with Watermark Brewery out of Stevensville, and they designed a custom cocktail for Art Fair weekend.
8: Yes.
9: And we did a label design contest, and our winner is Mari Barros of St. Joe. Mari is over the moon excited about winning the design contest, as she should be.
8: Yeah.
9: It looks so cool. I've seen the label, or seen it on the can and stuff, so can't wait to have that new element to the event.
8: Outstanding. All right, we're going to continue our conversation talking about the art fair, but also exploring in depth Kelsey Yek's journey to becoming an artist and what she uses as inspiration. That's coming up next right here on the WSJM Morning Show. It's 7:18. We've got sports on the radio here, a couple of important messages, and then we'll be back.
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14: The Pistons made a draft day trade last night. They traded three future second-round picks to the Memphis Grizzlies in order to move up from the number 21 pick to number 17 last night. With that pick at 17, Detroit took Stanford guard Ibuka Okori. In his lone college season, Okori was sixth in the nation in scoring last year at over 23 points per game. He added almost 4 rebounds and 4 assists per game while shooting 35% from three-point range. The Pistons have no picks in the second round tonight, so, barring a trade, they will now look ahead to free agency, which begins next Tuesday. The Tigers' winning streak came to an end last night as they fell to the Yankees 4-3 in the second game of the series. Detroit led 2-0 after scoring a pair of runs in the third inning. However, a Jazz Chisholm 2-run homer and an Austin Wells RBI double gave New York a 4-2 lead in the sixth. Matt Vierling responded in the bottom of the inning with an RBI double, but that would end the scoring for Detroit. The rubber game in the series is tonight at 6:40. I'm Brendan Shabath for the Michigan News Network.
8: Hey, it's Ken Lundberg with the WSJM Morning Show. 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
3: Partly sunny to start out today. We'll see increasing clouds and a few chances of showers and thunderstorms this afternoon and this evening. Highs today will be in the low to mid 70s. Tonight we'll see clouds and showers in the evening, then overnight just partly cloudy skies. We'll drop down to 60, and tomorrow partly sunny, slight chance of a shower here and there with a high of 76. I'm meteorologist Carrie Pujol.
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5: It's nice that people suffer my questions. So thank you in advance for that. We're talking good morning and welcome again to the WSJM Morning Show. I'm Ken Lundberg. My guests this morning, Jamie Balkin is here from the Krasl Art Center, and then also Kelsey Yek is here. She's an artist who will be appearing in the 64th Krasl Art Fair on the Bluff. Again, reminder, it starts with the block party. That happens Friday, July 10, 5 to 9 p.m. That's the pre-fair party for artists, guests, us, everyone, $10 admission. Art fair itself, Saturday and Sunday, July 11 and 12, 9 a.m. to 6 p.m. on Saturday, 10 a.m. to 5 p.m. on Sunday. There's a free shuttle service coming back. Jamie, you want to talk about that?
6: Yeah, we're thrilled. Last year, we were able to bring the shuttle back. This is my fifth art fair. And when I started 5 years ago, everybody's like, we need the shuttle back. We need the shuttle back. And then last year, we were able to bring the shuttle back.
5: Yeah.
6: And it was such a hit. We couldn't not bring it back again this year. This year, we have two locations.
5: Yeah.
6: You can catch the shuttle at St. Joe High School in the parking lot there, and then at Michigan Works at 499 West Main Street in Benton Harbor.
5: Oh, okay. So you've got so two pickup location options. If you don't want to take your car downtown, you don't want to look for the 172 parking spaces that are paid or whatever, or the 1,000 that are free, you can take a shuttle.
6: That's right. Okay. We're just making it
5: free shuttle.
6: Free.
5: Yeah.
6: Free.
5: Love
6: we just
5: that.
6: Want you to come enjoy the event.
5: Yeah. And you can park either at the St. Joe High School or at the Michigan Works office in Benton Harbor.
6: Yes.
5: Okay. Very nice. And then that is free. The art fair itself is free, but you appreciate donations.
6: We appreciate donations so much.
5: What do you do with your donations?
6: It helps us put on the art fair.
5: Good.
6: There's a lot of costs that go into pulling off an event of this magnitude. We get about 22,000 people over the course of the weekend.
5: Yeah.
6: So there's cost. You know, it's funny. So it helps us put on the event, but then it also helps us fulfill the mission of Krasl throughout the year.
5: Yeah, the programming.
6: And bring life or arts to all walks of life.
5: Yeah. Wait, do you need volunteers still?
6: We always need volunteers. Okay. And of course we need them for our fair.
5: Okay. So if people want to get more information about donating or volunteering, where do you want to send them?
6: Krasl.org.
5: Okay, krasl.org for more information. Let's see, we've got the art fair coming up. Friday is the block party. Saturday and Sunday, July 11 and 12, is the art fair itself. And again, we're talking with one of the artists who's going to be appearing there, Kelsey Yek. Have you been at an art fair before?
7: Oh, yeah.
5: Okay.
7: Plenty of times.
5: Well, yeah. I mean, as
7: an artist. So I did one this spring in Charlevoix that I traveled for. And that was my first... that was more like a fair.
5: Yeah.
7: I'm also going to be at the South Haven Art Fair, 4th of July weekend. And then back to back, we're doing Krasl.
5: Wow. Yeah. What is it like when you go to a fair? What do you have to be thinking about as an artist or a vendor there?
7: The main thing that I think about that keeps me up at night is, do I have enough quality work for any given event? And I, during the winter and the slower season, I work really hard to try to, you know, make a variety of things, kind of like a stockpile situation, just because summer gets so busy. And that's the time when you do a lot of markets and shows. So,
5: Back to back, that doesn't leave you much time. I mean, the South Haven and then down here.
7: You know, and like I said, I have been working really hard to kind of buffer and make sure I have plenty of good stuff.
5: Yeah.
7: But yeah, I'm not opposed to an all-nighter.
5: How long does it take you to produce a piece of art?
7: That it really varies. I do take my time because my work is intricate. It is a lot of little pieces. People, the thing I hear the most about my work feedback wise is, oh, you must have the patience of a saint. So I always take a few hours when I do a layout. A smaller piece could be shorter, but I will lay the piece out and then I leave it alone and I walk away and then come back maybe like a few hours later the next day and like check my work, shuffle some things, and then we glue.
5: Yeah.
7: So it's a long process, but it really depends on the size of the piece. And I do from 5 by 5 inches up to like 24 by 24 inches. So it really ranges as far as timing.
5: Wow. So you actually, you lay it out twice almost. I mean, you laid out the initial time, but then you...
7: Well, I lay it
5: there
7: out.
5: There was a big sigh and a shoulder roll when I said that.
7: Well, because the gluing process is probably the, like making it, laying it out and playing with it. That's the art, right? That's making it. That's the creativity. Gluing it is like, we got to get this done and don't mess it up either. Yeah. You know, nobody breathe around it until it's glued. So it's like a whole thing.
5: Has that been an issue before? Has the dog come by and shaken the table or anything?
7: Like I said, I do work out of my house and I have 2 kids and a husband, thankfully, and cats. And they like to be in the middle of
5: everything. The cats.
7: Yeah. Thankfully, they're Danger. Not too much of a problem. But anyway, it's nothing major has happened. But occasionally, you got to... do a little fix up here and there.
5: What's the strangest thing, oddest thing that you found at the beach and during your beach combing?
7: Okay, so I have to tell you, I actually have a huge piece that I will be bringing with me to Krazzle that is made entirely of beach garbage.
5: Oh.
7: And I'm not saying just trash, like toys, goggles, glasses. I found an old rusty lighter, like it looks like an artifact of some kind.
5: Wow.
7: So I definitely do pick up trash because we all should be picking up trash on the beach. So little pieces of plastic and things like that. But also anything that catches my eye of interest, if somebody left their toy, you know, pony or something, I'm taking it. You're coming home with me.
5: Yeah.
7: And I'm going to use it. So it's just really fun. That piece is fun because it's super colorful. I mean, most of my work is neutrals because it's things from nature.
5: Yeah.
7: But... I mean, there's always weird things that you can find.
5: Yeah.
7: I found a hubcap once, a construction helmet, many things.
5: Wow. Yeah. Okay. All right. And anyone ever challenge you like, hey, you can't take that from the beach?
7: So I do kind of know what's allowed. Like I said, a lot of what I'm collecting is garbage. Okay. I do a lot of work with like construction debris, tiles, brick, terracotta, glass. But I do know you're allowed to take up to 25 pounds of rocks per year.
5: Wow.
7: From like, now, there's certain things that are protected. Like, if you're at Sleeping Bear Dunes, I don't think you're allowed to take rocks from there. But generally speaking, it's okay.
5: Yeah. Okay. You ever find any Petoskey stones?
7: Yeah. And you can find them down here. I would say little ones. And it's a treasure when you find them around here.
5: Yeah.
7: But yeah, when I was in Charlevoix this spring, I brought home a pocket full of Petoskeys.
5: How fun. Okay. All right. We're talking with Kelsey Yeg. She's one of the artists at the 64th Krazzle Art Fair on the Bluff. What are we talking about over there?
6: I asked her what her favorite beach was to go comb.
5: Let's hear.
7: Well, I live in New Buffalo. And so just by default, I walk New Buffalo the most, the public beach, just because I want to get up, go walk and get home and do other things. But I will travel up the coast. I love Warren Dunes. Rocky Gap is great.
5: Yeah.
7: And anywhere in between it just depends on the day.
5: Yeah, yeah. What is the best time of day to beach comb?
7: I'm a morning person. Yeah. I know there's people that like to go in the evening and do the Uber light, flashlight. I don't really, that's not my jam. I'm a morning person, so be the first one there.
5: Yeah, yeah. Give the overnight time to put new stuff up, new treasure up. All right, 7:30 is the WSJM Morning Show. That's Kelsey Yeg. She's one of the artists at the 64th Krazzle Art Fair on the Bluff. Jamie Balkin is here as well from Krazzle Art Center. We're going to continue our discussion in just a moment, and we're going to break right now for a couple of important messages and our financial news report from Bloomberg here on the radio. 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
13: This is a Bloomberg Money Minute. Meta is stepping into the prediction market arena. CEO Mark Zuckerberg is said to have directed a small team to create a prediction market application similar to Kalshi and Polymarket. Sources tell us the standalone product is still in development and known internally as Arena. It's expected to complement Meta's other social media offerings by giving people a place to interact around live events like sports or politics. Meta declined to comment. Overall, stocks are ticking higher this morning, putting a stop to yesterday's sell-off. Investors are focused on chipmaker Micron Technology, which reports earnings this afternoon. And GameStop says it will release additional materials regarding its proposed buyout of eBay this week. It will include a detailed presentation of the strategic rationale and an operational plan for the combined companies. This report is sponsored by Vanguard Investor Choice, a proxy voting program for eligible Vanguard index funds. Courtney Donahoe, Bloomberg Radio.
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5: See, I'm ruled by the clock, and sometimes... Uh-oh, Kelsey's checking her watch there to see how we're doing on time. Are we doing okay on time?
7: I'm doing
5: Are
7: great.
5: We on time?
7: Yeah. Okay. Yeah, great. Oh, no, I got a text message. I'm sorry.
5: No, you're all right. We were talking with Kelsey Yek. She's one of the artists at the 64th Krazzle Art Fair on the Bluff that's coming up July 11 and 12. And Jamie Balkin from Krazzle Art Center. And I was having fun on the video live stream a moment ago because she's in charge of putting this thing together along with a whole team there. And things sound like they're going well.
6: They're going great.
5: And you've got new things to talk about this year, including the beer garden.
6: Yes.
5: Is that what we're calling it?
6: It is. We're just calling it the beer garden. Keeping it simple.
5: And that's at that's on the Oval. Right in front of the Krazzle Arts
6: That's
5: Center.
6: That's correct.
5: But then also you have an arts stage there. What is that?
6: It's okay. We have an arts main stage, and we will have that programmed Saturday and Sunday.
5: Okay.
6: Friday night, it'll serve as our stage for our block party, obviously.
5: Yeah.
6: But Saturday and Sunday, Saturday we're kicking it off with a drawing competition with the Drink and Draw group. It's a local group that meets Tuesday nights at the Livery. And... we tested it out at staff meeting, and you're going to draw from memory. It's going to be great. It's going to be so neat. So that kicks it off. Then
5: like what are we going to draw?
6: So you have to draw from memory. So they can say, draw Hello Kitty.
5: Okay.
6: And you go head to head, and you see who has the most accurate Hello Kitty.
5: Oh, that's fun. I can do that.
6: It's harder than you think when you got 2 minutes and
5: you
6: got to go from memory.
7: And you're drinking.
6: Yeah, and you're drinking.
5: And you're drinking. Good point.
6: Yeah. So we're kicking it off with that. And then we have groups like Children's Music Workshop, Citadel Dance and Music. We have Ghostlight Theater, CPR Dance. And I'm sure I'm forgetting somebody because it's going off of memory, but... so thrilled to be having just a mix of local arts groups performing on that stage.
5: That's great.
6: And we're ending it on Sunday afternoon, which is going to be amazing and fun. Our Ceramics Guild is going to do a throwdown competition.
5: Oh.
6: And so they'll have wheels out there, and it'll be like a one-minute teapot, who has the best teapot in a minute. They have a variety of challenges that they'll be doing as well to end the weekend.
5: I love that. I especially love the name of it, the throwdown.
6: It is
5: for pottery.
6: It is so cool.
5: Pottery people get that. It's a throwdown.
6: We did it.
5: You throw pots
6: in the for our annual meeting last year, and it was so amazing, and everybody had such a good time. So I'm excited to be bringing it where more people can see it and experience it.
5: Yeah.
6: So a lot of activity on our grounds. We're thrilled about the coast. Your sister station
5: yes.
6: will be broadcasting live
5: Absolutely.
6: From our patio.
5: Yes.
6: So it's going to be a great weekend.
5: All right. We look forward to it. It's coming up the weekend of Friday, July 10th, Saturday, July 11th, Sunday, July 12th. The block party's on Friday. The art fair is on Saturday and Sunday. The Krazzle Art Fair. It's the 64th Art Fair on the Bluff. We'll be talking about that more in just a moment. Right now, we've got a break for news. Our latest world and national news from ABC. It's 7:40.
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14: ABC News, I'm Sherry Preston. More back and forth over when international inspectors will get a look at Iran's nuclear sites after the head of the UN's nuclear agency said inspectors will go in. An Iranian diplomat has just now said that won't happen until there is a final deal. Yesterday, President Trump reacted after Iran said inspectors would not be going in anytime soon.
15: They're wrong. They're wrong. They know they're wrong. They told us inside, and we have it down 100% inspections. And if they were right, I'd cancel the meetings right now.
14: The Senate, for the first time, passing a war powers resolution. Louisiana Republican Bill Cassidy, one of four in the GOP who voted yes.
16: We are elected representatives, and the need to communicate with the American people and with the Congress. I hope that they will understand that that is what's involved here.
14: The president calls it meaningless. A judge in San Francisco barring federal officials from making arrests in immigration court. This is ABC News.
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5: 7:41 is the time, just 19 minutes away from our next news update. We'll get the latest world and national news from ABC. Our local news, some of the stories that are coming up. A deal has been reached on the state budget. They think they'll get a deal by July 1, which meets their statutory deadline. However, last year they didn't. They didn't get a deal till October, but they're very hopeful and optimistic this year they can get something passed in the next week or so. We'll talk about that. Also, you ever wonder where the state line is between Michigan and Indiana? Well, the state wants to know, and they're enlisting the help of the county. So we'll talk about Berrien County's effort to make sure the line is drawn properly between Michigan and Indiana. And then also in the news, the grand opening and ribbon cutting for the new Present Pillars Center has been scheduled at 315 East Main Street. So we'll talk about those stories and more all coming up just after 8 o'clock right here on the WSJM Morning Show. 7:42, we're continuing to talk about the Krazzl Art Fair on the Bluff, the 64th Krazzl Art Fair on the Bluff. We'll do that right now on the video live stream here on the radio. We've got sports coming up after a look at state news.
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18: I'm Beth Fisher. A pro-AI data center group is responding to an anti-data center rally. Yesterday, there was a rally at the state capitol led by Senator Jim Runstad. The Michigan for Responsible Data Centers is now urging local communities to make their own choices, saying every proposal should be evaluated on a case-by-case basis. The group says not every center is economically beneficial, but they also don't threaten residents' way of life. A 49-year-old Brian

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3: Youth was served at the top of the draft. Good morning. I'm Jay Reynolds. Round one of the NBA draft in the books. A.J. DeBonsa goes number one to the Wizards. Darren Peterson goes number two to the Utah Jazz. Cameron Boozer taken three by Memphis. Caleb Wilson at number four to Chicago. The first eight selections were freshmen. While for the first time since 2019, there were no international players taken in the lottery. And Michigan becomes the third national champion to have three players selected in the lottery since it began in 1985. The other two being Florida in 2007 and North Carolina in 2005. Baseball, Phillies score eight runs with two outs in the ninth. They rally to beat Washington 14-9. Padres now have won four of their five extra inning games this season.
4: Manny swings, lines it up the middle into center and a base hit. Merrill rounding third on his way. Harris's throw to the plate will not be in time. And Manny Machado wastes no time. A walk-off RBI single on the first pitch of the bottom of the 10th inning.
3: 97-3 the fan, 10th career walk-off hit for Machado. Astros get past Toronto 9-7 in 11 innings. Dodgers rout the Twins 12-3. Royals 12-5 over the Rays. Jack Caglione with a pair of home runs. Cubs beat the Mets 9-6. PCA hits home run number 17. 10 of those have come in June. Yankees snap a three-game losing streak, a 4-3 win over Detroit. Brewers shut out the Reds 2-0, their eighth shutout of the season. Mariners 3-2 over the Pirates. Cole Young, go-ahead two-run homer in the seventh inning. Red Sox beat the Rockies 5-2. Sonny Gray, 11 strikeouts in seven innings. WNBA Liberty, an 11-point win over the Aces. Sabrina Ionescu with her first double-double this season. World Cup Group K, Colombia edges Congo 1-0 to earn a spot in the round of 32. Portugal 5-0 over Uzbekistan. Two goals for Ronaldo. NFL says it will not hold a supplemental draft from Brendan Sorsby.
5: Due to the hailstorm that hit this month, Siemens in Bridgman is holding a limited time hail sale. Mother Nature tossed a wave of ice pellets that dapped across the many vehicles showcased on Siemens' lot. While the damage was slight, heck, you can hardly see a dent, these vehicles must go, which means you'll definitely save on your next vehicle purchase and leave hundreds upon hundreds of dollars in your pocket. But don't wait. The hail sale at Siemens in Bridgman ends Thursday, July 2nd. Thanks a lot, Mother Nature.
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0: partly sunny to start out today. We'll see increasing clouds and a few chances of showers and thunderstorms this afternoon and this evening. Highs today will be in the low to mid 70s. Tonight we'll see clouds and showers in the evening, then overnight just partly cloudy skies. We'll drop down to 60, and tomorrow partly sunny, slight chance of a shower here and there with a high of 76. I'm meteorologist Carrie Pujol.
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2: We had beautiful golden rays of sunshine out there. I don't know where they went. The clouds are coming in. We've got cloudy skies, 57 in Benton Harbor. Some clouds in St. Joseph where it's 57 degrees. 56 degrees in Dowagiac right now and 56 degrees and cloudy in Buchanan. Our guests this hour, Jamie Balkin with the Krazzle Art Center and Kelsey Yeck. She is one of the artists, one of the 172 artists, professional artists from across the United States who's going to be at the 64th Krazzle Art Fair on the Bluff. It's coming up Friday, Saturday, Sunday, Friday, July 10th, Saturday, July 11th, Sunday, July 12th. The block party's on Friday. 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
3: I'm so proud of it.
2: Yeah, you should be, because I mean, it's a great thing. You've been doing it for what, 5-6 years now?
3: This is my fifth art fair.
2: Fifth art fair.
3: Yeah.
2: That's amazing. 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
3: 22,000. Over 22,000.
2: We love that. 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
3: Yeah. 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
2: Yes.
3: And there will be a guidebook in there to tell you all the details about the art fair.
2: Yeah, I have to tell you, your website is very well organized. 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Volunteer at the Art Fair, the label design competition that you went through, the event information, the merchandise, the information for artists. Was this helpful for you as an artist, Kelsey?
4: Oh, yes, definitely.
2: The website?
4: Mm-hmm.
2: It was easy to navigate?
4: Yes.
2: No feedback?
4: No.
2: Critical?
4: Right?
2: come on.
4: No,
2: spill
4: critical.
2: It. No, okay. No, and so as and you applied for the Art Fair 2 years in a row. And on your second try, you got in.
4: I did.
2: Congratulations.
4: Thank you.
2: What's your favorite artwork that you've created?
4: Oh.
2: Do you have a favorite?
4: It changes a lot.
2: Okay.
4: Probably one of my favorites. It was made with all crinoid fossils, otherwise known
2: I'm sorry,
4: as,
2: what kind of fossils?
4: It's called a crinoid.
2: Crinoid.
4: It's a circle. It looks like a Cheerio almost.
2: Oh, yeah.
4: You've maybe seen one?
2: No.
4: No. Okay. Well, it looks like
2: I know
4: a little
2: what
4: round
2: look
4: rock.
2: Like, though.
4: They're perfectly round.
2: Okay.
4: And they have a hole in the middle or a dot in the middle, depending on how they were formed.
2: Okay.
4: A lot of people call them Indian beads. That's what I grew up calling them because it's an artifact. I mean, it's a fossil.
2: Yeah.
4: But they're millions of years old.
2: Wow.
4: And I collected so many, and they come in a variety of sizes. So yeah. I made a huge spiral, starting with the tiniest ones you could barely see,
2: yeah,
4: to, you know, maybe the size of a quarter, and just spiraling outward. And it really had like a very cool, like, optical illusion effect.
2: Yeah.
4: That one did sell, but I make smaller versions of it occasionally, yeah, when I have enough.
2: Wow. What, and so what are those fossils? What are those things, those organisms?
4: So I wish I had brought I printed out a sheet that kind of explains it, because it's complicated.
2: Yeah.
4: Basically, the crinoid is a cousin of like a starfish or a sea urchin. When this area was covered by a shallow sea 350 million years ago,
2: wow,
4: they were a plant-like marine animal,
2: yeah,
4: almost looked like a flower. And what the individual pieces are just disc-like segments of what was the stem of this thing.
2: Okay.
4: So, and they wash up frequently. I'm sure if a lot of people, a lot of people see them and resignate. They're like, oh, I have these, or I know what these are, or I grew up picking these up.
2: Wow.
4: So
2: now I know what I'm going to look for at the beach next time I'm down
4: there. Yeah, keep your eye out. Looks like a Cheerio.
2: And you, how many pieces were in that original spiral?
4: Hundreds.
2: Really?
4: It was a big one. Yeah. Wow. Hundreds of pieces.
2: How much glue did you go through with that?
4: I go through a lot of glue. They, at the hardware store, they're looking at me like, why are you buying so much glue? Why are you back for more glue? They probably think I'm weird.
2: Outstanding. That is our Moody on the Market update. 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
2: See, you held the story, the greatest story, for the end of the interview, which is great. No, we're talking with Kelsey Yeg. She's in one of the artists at the 64th Krazzle Art Fair on the Bluff. Jamie Balkan is here as well from Krazzle. And Kelsey just shared the story. If you're missing the video live stream, you're missing a lot, including that story. She sold one of her artworks to Bob Seger's wife.
4: I did.
2: That is so cool.
4: Yes, it was an online
2: transaction. She probably wrote a song about it.
4: Like a rock.
2: Yeah, see? It's awesome. It's the this is one of the artists you're going to meet at the 64th Krazzle Art Fair on the Bluff. It's coming up Saturday, July 11th, Sunday, July 12th, and then also the block party will happen on July 10th. Thank you both for coming in and sharing the information.
4: Thank you.
3: 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We really appreciate it and hope to see everybody in 17 days.
2: 17 days and counting. Thank you for joining us. It's WSJM News Now. Our local news coming up next.
13: From ABC News. I'm Sherry Preston. An Iranian diplomat is now rejecting comments from the head of the International Atomic Energy Agency, who said earlier today his inspectors would be going to Iran to look over nuclear sites. President Trump is expected to huddle today with Republicans on Capitol Hill as confusion continues over exactly what is contained in the Memorandum of Understanding. Here's ABC's Rachel Scott.
14: The Trump administration says a deal has been reached to allow inspections of Iran's nuclear facilities, but Iran flat out denies it.
15: They're wrong. They know they're wrong. They told us inside, and we have it down 100% inspections. And if they were right, I'd cancel the meetings right now.
14: The head of the UN's nuclear agency signaling Iran's nuclear sites would be inspected.
16: Whether this happens today after tomorrow, or in 1 week, or in 10 days.
14: But it's unclear when.
13: While at the Capitol, President Trump will sign the new housing bill into law that bans big Wall Street investors from buying up single-family homes. In Texas, the family of a woman killed by a Tesla driver has now filed a lawsuit against the driver and the car maker.
17: Local and federal investigators have yet to determine why a Tesla Model 3 slammed into the Houston area home where Martha Avila lived. Her son-in-law, Justin Barber, doesn't want people to jump to conclusions.
18: This world has enough animosity amongst parties.
17: At the same time, says Avila's daughter, Jennifer,
19: I just want some justice.
17: The couple is suing the driver and Tesla for undisclosed damages.
13: The driver says the autopilot malfunctioned, a claim that has yet to be verified. Europe's life-threatening heat wave continues. ABC's James Longman is sweating it out in London.
20: In France, it was the hottest day on record. Icons of Paris, the Eiffel Tower and the Louvre had to close early to keep tourists safe. With hundreds of schools closed and trains cancelled, crowds are flocking to lakes and rivers to beat the heat.
13: That, however, has led to a surge in drowning deaths. In London, the hot weather has caused them to cancel the changing of the guard all week. You're listening to ABC News.
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13: Los Angeles has just passed a rule banning screens for kids in second grade and younger in public schools.
23: Once kids reach the second grade, they'll be allowed to spend 1 hour and 40 minutes on devices each week. That amount increases as they get older, eventually reaching 10 hours a week in high school. Parents and teachers have raised concern about an over-reliance on technology in school, worrying that digital instruction is replacing hands-on learning and social interaction.
13: ABC's Rena Roy. The NBA's Washington Wizards selecting BYU freshman A.J. DeBonta first in last night's draft, and, says ABC's Danny New,
24: history was made last night with the 21st pick.
25: The Detroit Pistons select Kareem Lopez.
24: As Kareem Lopez became the first Mexican-born player to ever be drafted in the first round.
26: This is super special, honestly, to
27: have an impact on young people and I think show them here, that someone came from the same place as them.
26: I'm blessed. And, to see that, you know, I have no words.
24: He wore a jacket lined with Mexican flags and needed a moment to collect himself after breaking new ground for his country.
13: Of all the animals you might expect to see wandering around in Texas, a giraffe is probably pretty low on the list. Nonetheless, there is one out roaming around the Lone Star State after escaping from the Cedar Hollow Ranch more than a week ago. Gracie the giraffe last seen on a game camera west of the town of Leakey. Sherry Preston, ABC News.
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2: Filtered sunshine and 58 degrees in Benton Harbor right now. 58 in St. Joseph, where some clouds are moving in. We can expect rain potentially to start within the next hour or so. We were hoping it was going to hold off till this afternoon. Not so much. South Haven, 58 degrees and cloudy right now. 58 and clouds in New Buffalo. The forecast for today, after we enjoyed the partly sunny skies, there's now a 40% chance of showers and storms moving in a little earlier than expected. A high today in the warmest spots of southwest Michigan, around 77 degrees. The temperature here locally probably going to get up to 69, 70 as we're looking at it. Winds out of the southwest, 5 to 10 miles per hour. Tonight's forecast, mostly cloudy, a 70% chance of showers and storms tonight, low around 60. Thursday, partly cloudy, a 20% chance of showers. We're looking at a high tomorrow around 76 degrees. Friday, Saturday, Sunday, partly cloudy, a 20 to 30% chance of rain during that period. High on Friday, around 77. Saturday, a high around 80. And then Sunday, we are turning up the heat, around 85 degrees. That's the forecast for Sunday. Monday, high of 88. Tuesday, a high of 90 degrees. You ready for the heat, Sarah Spoonholtz?
4: Bring it.
2: Really? You look tan. Look at you.
4: I just got back from Mexico.
2: How was it?
4: It was fantastic. It was cold the last 2 days.
2: What's cold?
4: It was like 65 with a wind chill that put it in the 50s. Yeah.
2: Oh, my goodness. It was cold.
4: It was cold. Yeah.
2: Okay. But a good time overall?
4: Yeah.
2: You really came back good. With as many people as you left with?
4: Yeah.
2: Okay,
4: as
2: good.
4: As far as I know.
2: As far as you can
4: and
2: remember.
4: No additional passengers either.
2: So. Oh, very nice. Very nice. Sarah Spoonholtz is here, Southwest Michigan Regional Chamber. We're going to get an update on what the chamber is up to, what's happening around our area in just a couple of moments. We might ask more questions about Mexico as well.
4: Sure.
2: Okay. All right. So that's coming up. And just as she's trying to filter through her mind, what can I tell? What can I not tell? All right.
4: What
2: so
4: can I not tell?
2: First off, news from the WSJM Newsroom. A deal has been reached on the state budget. Michigan lawmakers believe they'll likely have a budget ready before the July 1 deadline. House Speaker Matt Hall announcing yesterday that a framework has been agreed to by House Republicans, Senate Democrats, and Governor Gretchen Whitmer.
5: And then late last night, we got an agreement on framework, so really happy about that. In that framework agreement, we're not going to see any tax increases. We won't see any raid of the rainy day fund. So those will not happen, which were major lines in the sand that I drew, as you know. And we will see a smaller budget than last year.
2: Hall says they cannot discuss specifics just yet, the details that is, but now they're working on those numbers and they hope to have them all figured out soon, get the ink dry, and that would clear the way for both chambers to discuss, debate, vote on the deal. Hall says there's a chance the budget will be signed by the governor by next week's deadline. Last year, recall, that didn't happen until October. Other news, the Berrien County GIS office is working with the state of Michigan to help remap and finalize the state's border with Indiana. Who knew that it was still a thing? The whole, you know, that dotted line that goes between Michigan and Indiana?
4: Uh-huh.
2: Apparently it's an imaginary thing.
4: Interesting.
2: It's not real when you... No, I'm just kidding.
4: So do we skew it in Michigan's favor?
2: Well, it depends, right? If the Bears move to Indiana, can we make the line go a little bit further and make them a Michigan team?
4: Such suddenly Michigan City. And
2: right?
4: Yeah,
2: I mean it is called Michigan City. So
4: yeah.
2: Anyway, all
4: Why
2: right.
4: Not?
2: Under legislation introduced by State Senator Jonathan Lindsay and signed by Governor Whitmer last year, county-level monumentation programs. That's what deciding and defining where the line is. It's called monumentation. They're being tasked with studying the border so the state-level commission can finalize it. That means Berrien County GIS and its surveyor have been working to verify the border established in 1827. GIS Director Erica Esplin says bids are now being sought for surveyors to help.
3: They're going to be reviewing a lot of historic records and physical evidence out in the field, and they're going to be carefully measuring it with more recent technology. And then they're going to be locating any of the markers that are still available out in the field.
2: Those surveyors will replace the old or missing markers. Esplin says the Michigan-Indiana state line is not changing and that it's not currently under dispute. The project is simply about verifying, documenting, and marking the location of the state line that was established by the 1827 federal survey.
3: We're talking about, in most cases, a few centimeters, few inches, maybe up to a few feet of differences that we're going to be reviewing. So if you went to bed rooting for the Lions, you can certainly wake up tomorrow morning feeling confident that you don't have to change sports team allegiances.
2: Like anyone would anyway.
4: Yeah.
2: But I guess it matters for tax purposes.
4: Oh, 100%. Right? Yeah.
2: You know, and then also, I mean, what's legal in Indiana, or I'm sorry, what's legal in Michigan is not legal in Indiana.
4: And vice versa.
2: Talking about weed and stuff like that. So I guess it's important. The Berrien County Board of Commissioners last week voted to apply for a grant, a state grant, in the amount of $24,800 to help pay for this surveying work. Esplin says more clearly, finalizing the state line could help resolve issues like confusion when somebody gets a traffic ticket on a road that straddles the border. So that could be an issue. She says the GIS offices in Berrien, Cass, St. Joseph, Branch, and Hillsdale counties have all been tasked with working on that issue with the goal of finishing in 2027. And finally, the grand opening and ribbon cutting for the new Present Pillars Center is coming up. 315 East Main Street in Benton Harbor. That will be happening on Monday, July 6th. You've heard about this.
4: We'll be there hosting the ribbon cutting.
2: You guys are putting it together. You bring in the scissors and the ribbons and stuff like that. The nonprofit Present Pillars has been operating out of the new location since last October, but it's not yet been open to the public. They had to put some things in order. Present Pillars Center Manager Myla Jackson says after moving from the former center on West Main last year, the new facility will create a new opportunity to engage the community.
6: If I could really just say one word, it would be unity. Just a space for people in the community to have somewhere to feel supported, but also come and just have a safe space and be able to connect with other people.
2: Jackson says the organization recently had a chance to do a test run of the new building and found it will be able to meet its needs.
6: This past Saturday, we hosted our second 5K Dash Strong, and we were able to hold over, I think there were over 100 people in here. And after the 5K, we also had some vendors come and set up from different organizations in the community.
2: Present Pillars invites the public to the grand opening, which starts at 4 p.m. on July 6th. The ribbon cutting will be at 4:30. Sarah Spoonholz will probably be there.
4: I will be.
2: Okay. As part of the event, Present Pillars will also mark 5 years since its founding and will announce the recipient of this year's Thomas Adams Scholarship. So that's all happening July 6th.
4: Yeah.
2: In Benton Harbor. Yeah. Present Pillars. Congratulations. 8:13 WSJM Morning Show. I'm Ken Lundberg. Sarah Spoonholz is here from the Southwest Michigan Regional Chamber. We will get an update on chamber activities. That's coming up in just a couple of minutes right here on WSJM. It's 8:13.
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8: The Pistons made a draft day trade last night. They traded 3 future second-round picks to the Memphis Grizzlies in order to move up from the number 21 pick to number 17 last night. With that pick at 17, Detroit took Stanford guard Ibuka Okori. In his lone college season, Okori was 6th in the nation in scoring last year at over 23 points per game. He added almost 4 rebounds and 4 assists per game while shooting 35% from three-point range. The Pistons have no picks in the second round tonight, so, barring a trade, they will now look ahead to free agency, which begins next Tuesday. The Tigers' winning streak came to an end last night as they fell to the Yankees 4-3 in the second game of the series. Detroit led 2-0 after scoring a pair of runs in the third inning. However, a Jazz Chisholm two-run homer and an Austin Wells RBI double gave New York a 4-2 lead in the sixth. Matt Vierling responded in the bottom of the inning with an RBI double, but that would end the scoring for Detroit. The rubber game in the series is tonight at 6:40. I'm Brendan Shabath for the Michigan News Network.
9: Due to the hailstorm that hit this month, Siemens in Bridgman is holding a limited time hail sale. Mother Nature tossed a wave of ice pellets that dapped across the many vehicles showcased on Siemens lot. While the damage was slight, heck, you can hardly see a dent, these vehicles must go, which means you'll definitely save on your next vehicle purchase and leave hundreds upon hundreds of dollars in your pocket. But don't wait, the hail sale at Siemens in Bridgman ends Thursday, July 2nd. Thanks a lot, Mother Nature.
10: 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We decided to have a full page just dedicated to the charity of the month, wolffinancialadvisory.com, to get awareness to anybody who may be visiting our page, to learn more about them, and also hopefully donate.
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28: Partly sunny to start out today. We'll see increasing clouds and a few chances of showers and thunderstorms this afternoon and this evening. Highs today will be in the low to mid 70s. Tonight we'll see clouds and showers in the evening, then overnight just partly cloudy skies. We'll drop down to 60, and tomorrow partly sunny, slight chance of a shower here and there with a high of 76. I'm meteorologist Carrie Pujol.
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2: 8:17, it's the WSJM Morning Show. Good morning, I'm Ken Lundberg. It is 8:17, we've got Wednesday, June 24th. Some clouds are in the sky right now. I thought we were just going to have beautiful sunshine this morning. What happened?
4: Don't blame me. Sorry. You got two chamber people with you right now. It's not us.
2: No, it is going to be a chamber day today because we've got a lot of great events to talk about. We have Sarah Spoonholtz here in studio from the Southwest Michigan Regional Chamber. And Chris Sonnen is here as well by phone. She is the president of the Greater Dowagiac Chamber Board. Good morning to both of you. Thanks for joining.
4: Good morning.
29: Good morning.
2: Hey, Chris, it's good to have you here on the phone. You'll have to schedule time to come into the studio. We would love to have you here for a full hour at some point.
29: That sounds good. We'll do.
2: All right. So Sarah, tell us a little bit about what's going on with the chamber and tell us more about your special guest you've brought on.
4: Yeah. So if you head to our website, smrchamber.com, you will see all of the ribbon cuttings, as you mentioned, present pillars, among many others that are coming up. And yesterday, I actually had the pleasure of joining Chris for a ribbon tying. So the Dowagiac Chamber does, they don't cut a ribbon, they tie a ribbon because you're tying in the business into the community. So
2: I love
4: really
2: that.
4: A cool thing that they do out there. But we were out there yesterday for Chi Ishibak. It's actually a native, so it's part of the Pokagon tribes, okay. The separate CDFI that they have. So they finally are opening their location, or have opened their location in downtown Dowagiac. So got to celebrate with them yesterday and wanted to bring Chris on because Dowagiac has so many really great and amazing things that are happening right now. They just released their new visitors guide, their directory for the year. Plus, they've got all kinds of events and everything coming up. So I wanted an opportunity for Chris to share about what's happening. And they also are hiring right now, too. So if you ever wanted to work for a chamber and maybe you're like, you know, we're hiring as well. So, I mean, maybe there's opportunity there, too. But I wanted to give her a chance to share what some of the great things are happening.
2: Outstanding. Chris, thank you for joining us on the WSJM Morning Show. Tell us a little bit. Where do you want to start on all that?
17: Oh, I guess first we'd like to just start in that. Thank you for having us. And we're not in charge of the weather either, as Sarah said, but we do run lots of events and festivals and networking opportunities for our business members as a nonprofit business association. The mission, just like the Southwest Chamber, is to grow the economy and support our local businesses so they're healthier for the long term, which only serves the whole community well.
2: Yeah.
17: As well as the region. The Chamber of Commerce, the Dowagiac Chamber of Commerce, we have a lot of events, and that is one component of our economic development. So we host 6 big events a year, the Summer Festival, a fall event under the Harvest Moon, November Holiday Open House. We have a huge Christmas parade in December, over 100 units. Mm. We are the hosts and organizers of the Miss Dowagiac Scholarship Pageant. And in February, we host the Ice Time Festival. And that's all in addition to our monthly business after hours that spotlight member businesses and our lunch and learns, which are networking opportunities every month for our business members. We're pretty active in the community.
2: I love it. And how can people find out more about getting connected to the Dowagiac Chamber and the area?
17: Our website is dowagiacchamber.com. And everything is on there as far as events and festivals and calendars and sign up for vendors, as well as member benefits and member application. We do have annual dues for business members, and then we serve to support them in elevating their exposure to people. As we all know, referrals are number one source of business. So the more referrals you have, the more people that know what you do, and the more business you'll have. And we serve as a platform to elevate the business's message.
2: Outstanding.
17: I think there's a lot of different channels.
2: Oh, very good. I think Sarah had a question here.
4: Yeah. Chris, can you just share when your next after hours event is? Or I know that you also do luncheons too, that people who might be interested in learning more about the Dowagiac Chamber or connecting in with the businesses, that they might be able to attend.
17: Sure. Our business after hours, I don't have an exact date. Those are for business members, and we have coming up in July, Hannibal Home Center is hosting because they just did a major renovation of their Dowagiac location. And then there will also be, kind of put me on the spot, I'm not sure where the next lunch and learn is. It's on a Friday. It's always on the second Friday of the month, and it is hosted, well, it is held at one of our Cass County eateries. Nice. And that's all online too.
2: Yeah.
17: And our next big event is our summer festival, which is in July. And that's going on 35 or almost 40 years now. And Festival Friday will open with sidewalk sales, tent sales, clearance sales. We're keeping it a hometown vibe for Friday with restaurant specials and then a whole bunch of additional experiences. So this is really focusing on our local businesses. The Front Street downtown will be open, and many of the merchants and specialty shops are hosting special experiences, tastings inside stores, mocktails being served, free hot towels and hand massages at one of the salons. Kids entertainment at the library, and of course, Southwestern Michigan College hosts their Steve's Run, which kicks off at 6 p.m. on Friday the 17th. And then this all rolls and is a precursor to our Saturday Summer Festival.
29: which will be big with, we will have music all day long from 10 to 8 o'clock and entertainment all day long with, I'm just going to throw out the activities because all of this information will be available online as far as the actual time. So there'll be a pet parade. There will be a Jeep meetup. The Eagles will be hosting the beverage tent this year. Excuse me. There'll be a couple of dance performances. Of course, we're going to have our big splash park back, and that's with the huge inflatable slides that the kids love. A couple of those, and the splash pad will be set up. And the sidewalk sales I mentioned.
2: That is.
29: And then we've also.
2: Go ahead.
29: Go ahead. Of course, children's activities, music all day long until 8 p.m.
4: That's a lot.
2: Yeah, it's
4: a lot.
2: It's a great deal. I love the activity.
29: We pack it in. It's a lot of fun.
2: And if you want to pick up any of that or just go and find more information about that, specific times and dates, dowajakchamber.com is the website. And I'm browsing it right now. You've got a lot of information on there. It's very well organized. And I also see, and I'm reminded, because Sarah mentioned this as well, you're hiring. You want to talk about that?
29: We are. Right now, we are hiring. We are looking for an event and marketing coordinator and also an office manager.
2: Oh, okay.
4: So two for one.
2: Two roles.
4: Yeah, I should
2: two roles.
4: Say, yeah.
2: I love that. All right.
29: Two roles. Open right now.
2: Chris Sonin is the president of the Greater Dowajak Chamber Board, and the Greater Dowajak Chamber of Commerce website is dowajakchamber.com. A ton of information there. The events that they have, the membership information, what they do, things to invest in, and how to get part of that community. Chris, thank you for sharing all the information you shared today.
29: Thank you.
2: Yeah, absolutely. Sarah, anything else we need to cover today?
4: Nope. Like I said at the very beginning, we have a lot of upcoming events, so feel free to head to our website, smrchamber.com. You can also find us on all the different social medias. You can follow Dowajak Chamber 2, Greater Dowajak Chamber, on their Facebook as well. They have a fantastic Facebook page, too. And yeah, just get active and get involved in your community, and that's how we will continue to grow Southwest Michigan.
2: Love it. Thank you to Sarah Spoonholtz, Southwest Michigan Regional Chamber, and Chris Sonin, the president of the Greater Dowajak Chamber of Commerce Board. It's 8:26. Back with more in just a couple of moments here on WSJM.
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2: 829 WSJM Morning Show rolling along on your Wednesday morning. It's June 24th. We've got 61 degrees and some clouds have moved in. We can expect the rain to start up in the next hour or so here in Benton Harbor. Same thing for St. Joseph, where it's 60 degrees. Dowagiac right now, 59 and cloudy, and 60 degrees in New Buffalo, where it's cloudy skies have moved in. Still some high filtered sunshine out there, so do be careful. Suntan lotion, that kind of stuff. Let's see, DNA fraud. Yeah. Does it happen? Sometimes a former forensic analyst with the Colorado Bureau of Investigation pleaded guilty yesterday to 4 felony counts stemming from accusations that she manipulated and omitted data to speed up the DNA testing process in criminal cases. Yeah, this is not good because it calls into question the validity of apparently hundreds of criminal cases there. Yeah, Yvonne Missy Woods entered guilty pleas to committing a cybercrime, perjury, attempting to influence a public servant, and forgery. Dozens of other counts were dismissed as part of a plea deal. Woods was set to stand trial later this year. Instead, she'll now face between 8 and 16 years in prison when she's sentenced. Woods and her attorneys declined to talk to reporters after that hearing. But authorities accused Woods, who resigned in 2023 after a decades-long career, she apparently admitted to altering data, to concealing, tampering, deleting data as well, that showed she failed to troubleshoot issues within the testing process, the DNA testing process, and not thoroughly documenting tests performed in case records. The investigation into Woods' misconduct began in September of 2023 after an intern at the Bureau discovered missing information in a case that Woods handled back in 2018. Now, according to an arrest affidavit, Woods allegedly told investigators at one point she had changed data to complete the cases more quickly. Ouch. Problems with the scientist's work were found in cases involving homicide, sexual assault, robbery, and other crimes. Prosecutors were forced to review hundreds of cases. At least one murder conviction was actually overturned as a result of Woods' misconduct. Yeah, Michael Clark was released from prison in 2025 after his lawyers argued that DNA evidence in that case was mishandled by Woods. Prosecutors are still seeking to retry him, but for the time being, released from prison. In at least 2 cases, both homicides, the defendants received lesser sentences under plea deals than they would have faced if they went to trial because prosecutors were afraid Woods' involvement would lead to acquittals. Convictions in other cases are also being challenged in courts across Colorado. State officials have said the response to Woods' actions could end up costing more than $11 million. The State Investigation Bureau, in a statement issued yesterday, described Woods' actions as intentional criminal fraud and said it did not reflect the Bureau's practices. They say this moment is not about moving on. It's for CBI, the Colorado Bureau of Investigation. It's about moving forward. They say today's guilty plea is an important moment of accountability. The Bureau also said it's making changes and is committed to following best practices that have been used nationwide in forensic science. Ouch. Yeah, that's tough. 833 WSJM Morning Show continues.
3: ABC News, I'm Sherry Preston. When it comes to international inspections of Iran's nuclear program, Rafael Grossi, head of the UN's nuclear agency, summed it up this morning saying,
5: there's a war of words here. Some say yes, the others say no.
3: And that was before an Iranian diplomat this morning declared there will be no inspections until a deal with the United States is finalized. The Trump administration saying Iran has agreed to let inspectors in. The president also just now posting the U.S. will control Iranian money that is being unfrozen and will use it to buy food for Iran from American farmers. The president goes to Capitol Hill today to sign the bipartisan housing reform measure and for a lunch with Senate Republicans. New York City's mayor has a big day on primary day. All of the congressional candidates he endorsed won. Two of them beat incumbent members of the House. More brutal heat hitting Europe. At least 40 people have drowned in France trying to cool off. This is ABC News.
6: The Michigan News Network.
3: I'm Beth Fisher. There's a pro-AI data center group that says they want local governments to make their own decisions when it comes to data center proposals. The Michigan for Responsible Data Centers Coalition responded to an anti-data center rally at the state capitol yesterday. They're doubling down on a recent report that says centers should be evaluated on a case-by-case basis. The group says centers may not be as economically beneficial as developers say, but also they aren't the threat often described by opponents. The group urges local governments to focus on noise pollution when evaluating proposals. In Emmett County, federal judge Thomas Ludington will now appear in court in July on an alleged probation violation following a plea deal on a drunk driving charge. Ludington is a judge in the U.S. District Court for the Eastern District of Michigan in Bay City. He's accused of failing to submit a required drug screening last month. Tonight's Powerball, $327 million. I'm Beth Fisher for the Michigan News Network.
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2: The Pistons made a draft day trade last night. They traded three future second-round picks to the Memphis Grizzlies in order to move up from the number 21 pick to number 17 last night. With that pick at 17, Detroit took Stanford guard Ibuka Okori. In his lone college season, Okori was sixth in the nation in scoring last year at over 23 points per game. He added almost 4 rebounds and 4 assists per game while shooting 35% from three-point range. The Pistons have no picks in the second round tonight, so, barring a trade, they will now look ahead to free agency, which begins next Tuesday. The Tigers' winning streak came to an end last night as they fell to the Yankees 4-3 in the second game of the series. Detroit led 2-0 after scoring a pair of runs in the third inning. However, a Jazz Chisholm 2-run homer and an Austin Wells RBI double gave New York a 4-2 lead in the sixth. Matt Vierling responded in the bottom of the inning with an RBI double, but that would end the scoring for Detroit. The rubber game in the series is tonight at 6:40. I'm Brendan Shabath for the Michigan News Network.
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2: 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You have to take care of your ears. Think about it. With all the new technology that's out there, music in your headphones, your yard work, your hobbies, the noise of everyday life and the like. When your hearing is damaged, it's not just the people who lose their hearing who are harmed. 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Yeah, clean your ears, test your hearing, give you a baseline for your hearing and what you might expect as you age. I went through that entire process to see what it was like. And for me personally, it was a great experience. They're incredibly friendly, incredibly knowledgeable. They have warm cookies. And yeah, they took care of my ears. 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
28: Partly sunny to start out today. We'll see increasing clouds and a few chances of showers and thunderstorms this afternoon and this evening. Highs today will be in the low to mid 70s. Tonight we'll see clouds and showers in the evening, then overnight just partly cloudy skies. We'll drop down to 60, and tomorrow partly sunny, slight chance of a shower here and there with a high of 76. I'm meteorologist Carrie Pujol.
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2: Some rainfall expected here and within the next hour or so, if it's not already sprinkling in your area. We've got a temperature outside currently about 60 degrees all around. Yeah, 60 in Benton Harbor, St. Joseph, South Haven, Dowagiac, 59 in Buchanan right now, 61 in Niles. Okay, so looking at what we have right here. 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
6: 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Mother Nature tossed a wave of ice pellets that tapped across the many vehicles showcased on Siemens lot. 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
9: Hi, everybody. Pat Moody with another edition of Moody on the Move. Today, we take you into a world of better hearing thanks to professional hearing services in the Edgewater neighborhood of St. Joseph. Today's presentation of Moody on the Move is made possible by our good friends at Corewell Health in Southwest Michigan. Today, Julie Dunsing is CEO here at Professional Hearing Services. And Julie, I have to tell you, the two major issues at hand are waiting too long and then trying to go cheap. So I can tell you that, you know, some people still won't pay attention, but the numbers don't lie. 90% of the folks who take time to gain help tell stories of great improvement in quality of life. And that's important because you are improving the quality of life.
10: Absolutely. Your hearing affects your overall health. And so addressing your hearing loss just makes everything in your life improve. Quite often the devices that are available to them, you know, over the counter, on the shelf, are not the device that they need. And so they experience that. They see, okay, it's not quite what I thought. And then they do finally, you know, make the decision.

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2: Paul Andecker and the midweek edition of the Daily Buzz. Hard to imagine flying ever being as carefree as it looks in those commercials. Most of us, there are two kinds of airports. Stressful ones and more stressful ones. New survey analyzed the 20th busiest airports in the U.S. and ranked them based on how stressful they are. They considered things like delays, parking costs, and how to travel between the airport and the city center. In the end, the most stressful airport, O'Hare in Chicago. Just behind them, LaGuardia, New York, JFK, New York City, and Newark out of New York. The least stressful, Minneapolis, St. Paul, Minnesota, Phoenix, Sky Harbor, and San Francisco International. By the way, an architecture and design site ranked the world's most beautiful airports, and there are two from the U.S. on it, Pittsburgh International and San Diego International. New survey says young adults would be open to going on a date with someone they met at a funeral. 61% of Gen Z, 71% of millennial daters admitted they would have no problem scoring a date and maybe missing the love of their life in a room they shared with a dead body. That's messed up, isn't it? In a funeral? Not quite as bright as a grocery store or corner bar. Then again, you're at a funeral. You're kind of stuck. Plenty of time for plenty of chit-chat. Really? Finding love at a funeral. And you know there are stories out there about people that have done it. We'll turn the page in 60 seconds. The Daily Buzz.
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5: 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As Attorney General, Mike Cox beat them all. Saving Michigan seniors and taxpayers billions. As governor, Mike Cox will take the fight to radical big government liberals by eliminating the income tax, dozing state government, rooting out waste, fraud, and abuse, and getting prices down. He beat them before. He'll do it again. Marine, homicide prosecutor, Attorney General, Mike Cox for governor. Paid for by Mike Cox 2026.
2: Paul Andecker in the Daily Buzz Part 2. Do your parents have gramnesia? There's a new term going viral. A lot of parents say it hits close to home. Gramnesia describes how grandparents sometimes seem to forget how hard raising young kids really is. Remembering the past is easier than it really was. Maryland therapist and mom Allie McQuaid, who goes by at Millennial Mom Therapist on Instagram, posted a video about this with the caption, "I just heard this term called gramnesia, when parents forget what it's really like having young kids, and I can't stop thinking about how accurate it is." Her post has gotten more than 4.4 million views. Experts say while it's frustrating for parents, gramnesia isn't intentional. It's partly due to how memory works, including something called euphoric recall, where people tend to remember difficult times more positively. Add in changing parenting advice over the years, and it's easy to see how this disconnect happens. Oh, I remember the bad times, along with the good. The late nights with colic, the chicken pox, and the walls painted from what they found in their dirty diaper. Yes, it's a choice what we choose to remember and forget. Knucklehead news out of Kentucky, where a couple is facing felony charges after police found drugs in their car in a bag that said, "Definitely not a bag of drugs. 51-year-old Tricia Crowley and 48-year-old Damon Bennett were parked in an employee's spot. So when officer checked it out, when they looked inside, they saw Tricia and Damon with a bag that said, definitely not a bag of drugs. Definitely, by the way, misspelled. And yes, it was filled with drugs. Tricia also had a fake ID and Damon had some outstanding warrants, so there are plenty of charges being piled on top. Daily Buzz. Yesterday's history, tomorrow a mystery, today a gift. That's why it's called the present time. Paul A. Decker will buzz again tomorrow. Make it a great day.
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8: Okay, sometimes satellites fall out of space. Yeah, that's part of the natural thing, right? Satellites do not always stay in orbit. As they get closer to Earth, the atmospheric drag can pull them lower and lower until they burn up in the atmosphere. Yeah, solar activity speeds up that process. Saturday, there's a rescue mission happening for a satellite that's suffering this fate. Yeah, NASA's Swift Space Observatory is currently facing decaying orbit, and if left alone, it's going to be destroyed in a matter of months. So they're teaming up with a private company called Catalyst Space in a first-of-its-kind mission, and they're going to try to rescue this technical thing from space, from its decaying orbit, using the company's newly developed robotic spacecraft called Link. They say it's a historic mission. It's a first of its kind. Swift's original orbit was around 370 miles above the Earth's surface, but over the years it's fallen to less than 250 miles. Now they're racing the clock to keep Swift from falling even further and burning up in the atmosphere. So the Arizona-based company built a 935-pound rescue spacecraft in just 250 days. Yeah, they built this spacecraft that's designed to physically interact with the satellite, Swift satellite, despite the observatory not being designed for that kind of operation. So they didn't plan for it. They didn't think about it until, you know, they're like, oh, we're going to lose that thing? We don't want to do that. Let's see if we can rescue it. So anyway, so if all goes as planned, Link is going to be launched into space Saturday aboard a Northrop Grumman Pegasus rocket, which will be launching from one of the atolls out in the South Pacific. Once in orbit, it'll take about 3 weeks for Link to rendezvous and capture the 22-year-old observatory. Over 2 to 3 months, the spacecraft will then use its thrusters to put it into a stable orbit once again. Pretty cool, right? Yeah. Anyway. All right. Well, that's that. That's the morning show. We ran over a couple of minutes. We'll be back with news here in just a second. We've got the latest from around the state of Michigan, The Big Show with Michael Patrick Shields coming up next.
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8: I'm Ken Lundberg. A deal has been reached on the state's budget. Michigan lawmakers believe they'll likely have a budget ready by the July 1 deadline. House Speaker Matt Hall announcing Tuesday that a framework has been agreed to by House Republicans, Senate Democrats, and Governor Gretchen Whitmer.
14: And then late last night, we got an agreement on framework, so I'm really happy about that. In that framework agreement, we're not going to see any tax increases. We won't see any raid of the rainy day fund. So those will not happen, which were major lines in the sand that I drew, as you know. And we will see a smaller budget than last year.
8: Hall says they cannot discuss specific details yet, but are now working on the numbers and hope to have them figured out soon. That would clear the way for both chambers to discuss, debate, and vote on a deal. Hall says there's a chance the budget will be signed by Governor Gretchen Whitmer by next week's deadline. Last year, that didn't happen till October. The Berrien County GIS office is working with the state of Michigan to help remap and finalize the state's border with Indiana. Under legislation introduced by State Senator Jonathan Lindsay and signed by the governor last year, county-level monumentation programs are being tasked with studying the border so a state-level commission can finalize it. That means Berrien County GIS and its surveyor have been working to identify the border that was established back in 1827. GIS Director Erica Esplin says bids are now being sought for surveyors to help.
15: They're going to be reviewing a lot of historic records and physical evidence out in the field, and they're going to be carefully measuring it with more recent technology. And then they're going to be locating any of the markers that are still available out in the field.
8: Those surveyors will replace old or missing markers. Esplin says the Michigan-Indiana state line is not changing, and it's not under dispute. The project is simply about verifying, documenting, and marking the location of the state line established by the 1827 federal survey.
15: We're talking about, in most cases, a few centuries centimeters, few inches, maybe up to a few feet of differences that we're going to be reviewing.
8: The Marion County Board of Commissioners last week voted to apply for a $24,800 state grant to help pay for the surveying work. The grand opening and ribbon cutting for the new Present Pillars Center at 315 East Main Street in Benton Harbor will be Monday, July 6, and the public is invited to attend. The nonprofit Present Pillars has been operating out of the new location since October, but it's not yet been open to the public. Present Pillars Center manager Myla Jackson says after moving from the former center on West Main last year, the new facility will create a new opportunity to engage the community. In the WSJM newsroom, I'm Ken Lundberg.
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18: Chance of thunderstorms
19: today.
18: Otherwise, a blend of clouds and sun. High temperatures reach up to 77.
19: Thunderstorms likely
18: tonight.
19: Lows level off around 61.
18: Mainly cloudy skies expected.
19: Sunshine mixed with clouds at times.
18: Tomorrow,
19: high temperatures reach up to 74.
18: High temperatures reach up to 76.
19: Friday,
18: with a slight chance of rain showers.
19: 80,
18: mainly sunny skies.
19: Saturday,
18: right now,
19: 59.
18: That's your updated forecast.
19: I'm meteorologist Paul Trombley.
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23: Uh-oh, guess what day it is? 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
20: 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We're not going to be picking on you or making fun of you or anything like that. Sit in the front if you want, whatever. And it's AM 730 in Lansing. You're listening right now, or WTKG in Grand Rapids, the great WKZO, the historic station in Kalamazoo, WMKT AM and FM throughout northern Michigan. Oh, yeah, WATT Cadillac. Nice to talk to you. The great WSJM in the great Southwest. That's St. Joe and Benton Harbor along the lakeshore there, like Muskegon's WKBZ. and in Big Rapids and Reed City, it's WBRN, and Grand Rapids, WTKG, Beer City, and so many other things, too, in the great west of the Michigan. And happy to be here with you. It's Michael Patrick Shields, 21 years on the air. And before that, producer for Hall of Fame radio hosts. We take the work seriously, but we don't take ourselves seriously. And politics is our family business. In medias tot virtus, the truth is in the middle. And Dr. Timothy Nash is going to be with us. I haven't talked to him in a while, from Northwood University in Midland. We'll see what he's up to. He's the Emeritus Director at Northwood University's Center for the Advancement of Free Enterprise and Entrepreneurship. Fun to catch up with him. David Barr will be here, too. Red Wings are moving from Traverse City to Detroit this fall. No more Traverse City camp. But no one's going to be more disappointed about that than the players. I'm sure they liked it. They got to play golf and go stay at Grand Traverse Resort. And, you know, it was an old-fashioned kind of thing to do with the fans. Why is that moving to Detroit? David Barr will talk about the disappointment in Traverse City. Oh, Mark Behnke, the mayor of Battle Creek. The Cereal City will be with us and to talk about the governor's race. It was intriguing this week. The president decided to endorse John James. But as somebody I know pointed out, that endorsement doesn't always guarantee a primary win. There have been two examples recently where the president endorsed a candidate in the primary for governor and that candidate didn't win. So maybe 47-47, the quality guru Perry Johnson still has a chance now that the field is smaller because Eric Nesbitt has dropped out and any of the other candidates have dropped out. Yeah, what was his name? He's How Soon We Forget. The fella from mid-Michigan who was the Speaker of
0: Tom
20: the House.
0: Tom Leonard.
20: Yeah, he's out too. But maybe these names will resurface as running mates. We'll see. Larry Olmsted, the author of Fans, will be here. Tony Cuthbert, you say that you weren't too keen on World Cup and now you find yourself watching it every single day?
0: I do. The timing works out great. I mean, you can put the TV on at noon and it's just one game after another. I'm sure once they get to, I'm learning this all on the fly, the knockout stages, the games will be less and less and less. But right now it's good background and it's interesting. It is. It's truly what it is. I mean, you can only do so many 0-0 draws, but you know what? It is fun to watch and the people get into it and the venues throughout the United States of America. I like it. I don't know if it's going to continue past World Cup, but for now it's there.
20: Yeah, and it's nice, like the clock never stops. The play just continues and continues, so it can be kind of soothing and unique. And so, I mean, Josh played soccer, right? So you've had some exposure to it.
0: Oh, my goodness. He plays soccer basically year-round at this point. And I'm still, I mean, the thing that I always find interesting also about the World Cup or any soccer game for that matter is it's very physical, and you can tell that these players are getting injured, but there are flops, and when the players are on the ground for a significant amount of time, you got the staff that runs out there, and they bring out this can. It's like a spray can, and they use this magic spray, and then the player pops back up, and nothing happened. It's amazing to me.
20: Yeah, I just realized that when I blank out on trying to remember people's names when they have two first names, somehow you have trouble. So it was Tom Leonard.
0: Mm-hmm.
20: Tom and Leonard, for some reason. There are a lot of big-name golfers now that have two first names, and I forget their names.
0: Wyndham Clark.
20: Yeah, you know, it sounds like a hotel or something like that. Where are you staying? Am I staying over at the Wyndham Clark? Oh, wow, how's that? It's all right. Dennis Muchmore will be here. He was chief of staff for Governor Rick Snyder. And Vincent Felici will be here. He is a public policy lead for Airbnb. I wonder what the World Cup is like for the people who are staying maybe at Airbnbs. Talk with him in a little bit. Speaking of travel, Misty Bellis. Very different. The global PR director for Virtuoso Luxury Travel. And she's been on the Today Show again this week, so she's going to talk with us about that. And she started a new podcast, The Zero F's Era. She gives zero F's. And her guest is Eliza Reid, the former First Lady of Iceland. Who would have ever thought? Stand by for Misty Bellis. Virtuoso Travel Week is coming up in August, and we'll be once again in Las Vegas for that. More you say? Sure. Ryan Duffy from Enbridge Energy will update us on the Great Lakes Tunnel and the Line 5 pipelines. 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

0: Something about a boat, isn't there? Welcome to the Great Lakes State. It's Michael Patrick Shields through the AT&T microphones. You're never too far from an inland lake in the state of Michigan, and of course the Great Lakes are all around us too, as the great Pat Daly always reminded us. That's not Pat Daly singing there, but it is a song that makes us think about being on the water. How super cool that is. What about being on high-speed rail? Well, Jocelyn Benson, who is running for governor, she's been the Secretary of State for the last 7.5 years, is the front runner, according to the polling. But you have to vote in order to make that happen, if that's what you want. She does have an opponent in Chris Swanson. But nevertheless, Jocelyn Benson says she wants to take a trip on a train. And I wonder if this is her way of saying, let's fix the damn roads.
1: So I'm here at the Blue Bridge in Grand Rapids. And back in 1892, when this opened, it could take you from Muskegon to Mackinac City like that. And somewhere along the way, we've stopped investing in bridges and infrastructure. And that matters for people here in Michigan, because whether it's the pothole that wrecks your tires in your car, or just the fact that it can cost so much to get from one city to the other, we need to start investing more in enabling you to get around this state easily and cheaply. So that's why, for me, I want to invest in high-speed rail here in the state, so that we can make it so you can get from one place to the other and faster than it takes a drive. But above all, as the next governor of Michigan, I will ensure that we're investing in infrastructure and transportation so that it is less expensive for you to get to where you need to be and make Michigan the best place in the nation to call home.
0: Fix the damn train tracks. We will see what Dennis Muchmore thinks about that. When we talk with him, he was chief of staff for Governor Rick Snyder. We'll talk with him. Talk with him regularly, and you can hear any of the interviews we've done with him at mibigshow.com. Speaking of infrastructure, people are all cranked up about the reflecting pond in Washington, D.C., because that son of a bee, Donald Trump, well, he tried to fix it and make it look nicer, and he spent some money, and he brought in one of his contractors from Mar-a-Lago who deals with swimming pools. Ironically, the dude's company is called Greenwater, and that's what happened. No joke, the water in the pond turned green with algae, and people are screaming about how terrible it is and what a rotten president Donald Trump is and how could he do something so stupid and blah, blah, blah. And it turns out, folks, there is nothing new under the sun. Everything old is new again, because guess what? This happened exactly the same way before, as I heard on CNN.
2: And now CNN is reporting on its own hypocrisy, because they've realized that the algae in this reflecting pool has really always been a problem. Here's this woman saying the quiet part out loud on CNN.
3: The thing that I keep coming back to in the course of this reporting is this idea that back in 2012, President Obama was president when there was a $34 million renovation of this reflecting pool. And it also had a massive algae bloom right after it was refilled. Why don't we remember that? Why weren't we talking about that? Why are we talking about this now? Because President Obama wasn't personally involved. He did not insert himself. He did not drive his motorcade into the pool. But for Trump, that is how he does things. He is very personally involved. He views himself as the developer in chief. This is part of his legacy.
2: Did you notice the quiet part that she said out loud? That the
0: Yeah, this has happened before. But let's blame it on Donald Trump. People, honestly, I'm telling you, I'm not like, oh, you're a Trump supporter. It's not that. And what is a supporter anyway? Someone who gives money? Someone who votes? What is it? Somebody who posts online? What is a supporter? But the more people smash on him, the more I say, hey, wait a minute. Let's look at this with a clear head instead of any derangement about the dude. Okay, he's clumsy and, you know, his sense of humor isn't so great and he's a bit reckless and all of that. Nevertheless, here's an example, too, of him having to eat his own words, and it was done by Peter Doocy of Fox.
4: A wise man once said in January of 2020, Iran never won a war, but never lost a negotiation. That wise man.
5: Who said that?
4: Donald Trump.
5: That's what I thought you were going to say.
4: So how do you go back to the United States and convince a skeptical American public that this deal is a
5: look,
4: win?
5: Here they lost militarily, okay? It's very tough because I know that no matter what. If I would go, by the way, if I'd go another 3 or 4 weeks, those same people that are critical would say, he went too long, he should have done, you know, no matter what. If they raised the white flag of surrender, and if they said, praise be to Allah, Donald Trump is the greatest president ever. We totally concede. We totally give up. This war is over. We have failed. The New York Times and CNN and a couple of others are not all that dishonest. They say Iran had a great victory. Okay.
0: He's not wrong, is he? Blue Cross has Michigan covered head to toe, inside and out, ready to help with health and wellness resources for the body and mind. 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It's Michael Patrick Shields through the AT&T microphones. I wish I could tell you we were on a boat right now, but we're in the air on radio stations across the state of Michigan and worldwide at mibigshow.com.

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4: Sarah Hubbard is a regent at the University of Michigan. How did you feel when you found out your basketball coach was bouncing to the NBA?
5: I'm bummed out. He gave us a national championship, led that amazing team, but things have changed in college basketball over the last few years with NIL and everything going on. You hear it from Tom Izzo at Michigan State, too. It's just a different kind of environment.
6: If you were going to Ann Arbor, would you go to Zingerman's? Would you go to, where would you go to dinner or lunch or breakfast? Probably someplace pretty cool. What's that steakhouse? Knight's, right? The old-fashioned place. If you're going to Detroit, well, you'd have a lot of choices, too. And Claude Molinari at Visit Detroit says pretty soon you'll be able to see which Michelin-starred restaurants there are in Detroit with our fingers are crossed.
7: Food tourism is a big thing, and it's growing more and more popular. And so now we'll be able to validate our fantastic restaurants with that ability to have a Michelin star. I think that really shows that in the Great Lakes region and throughout the world that Detroit and Southeast Michigan is a food mecca.
6: Visit Detroit.com, but don't order lobster.
8: Never order the lobster, not because of the price, but because of what it actually is. Here's something old money learned generations ago and quietly never forgot. A lobster can live to 140 years. Most of the ones on a plate are somewhere between 40 and 70. They spend those decades on the ocean floor, feeding on whatever sinks down to them, the waste, the decay, the things nothing else will touch. And their bodies hold it all, the mercury, the metals, the slow residue of a polluted sea. Then there's the part history forgot to mention. Lobster was once prison food, the cheapest protein there was, served to people who had no choice in the matter, considered garbage of the sea. And then, somewhere along the way, someone decided to call it luxury. The price climbed, the white tablecloths appeared, and the crowd followed, the way the crowd always does. Here's the part that matters most. The wealthy were never impressed by the markup. They watched the room go quiet with reverence over a thing they'd already turned away from and understood that the most expensive item on the menu is often just a story you've agreed to believe. What's a luxury item you stopped buying once you understood what it really was?
6: And now you know, as Paul Harvey used to say, the rest of the story.
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0: Summertime in Michigan. What does that mean to you? Going up north, going to the lakeshore. What does it mean? And, well, West Michigan might evoke a certain viewpoint, maybe a conservative viewpoint, but the West Michigan Policy Forum includes the expertise of powerful members from across the state, focusing on issues of impact to everyone to make Michigan a better place to get a job and advance careers. That's exactly what they do at Northwood University. One of their most famous graduates, by the way, is the king of West Michigan. I don't think he would like me saying that, but it's true. Mr. Dick DeVos. It's Michael Patrick Shields with you. If you want to fly somewhere outside of Michigan, Capital Region International Airport is a good place to do it. The parking is inexpensive. You never wait in line to check your bag or go through TSA. And you connect to lots of other places. Nicole Noll-Williams is the CEO of Capital Region International Airport. She says you've got options.
1: You bring in more carriers, you bring in more services. It provides that competition to keeping the fare structure very competitive. Lansing, traditionally, the fare do stay competitive with both Detroit and other airports throughout the region, but it will add that additional piece to make sure those flights going just in and out of Chicago, if that's your need for the destination, but connecting on really providing that opportunity to the West Coast and many additional international flights with just a single connection right out of the Lansing Airport.
0: Now, you know by now, if you listen to this program, that I wrote a book called I Call Him Mr. President, Stories of Golf, Fishing, and Life with my friend George Herbert Walker Bush. It was written with his friend Ken Rayner, his golf professional and fishing buddy, and I collaborated on that book. Lucky enough to be around President George H.W. Bush many times, socially and otherwise, and his son George W. Bush, who was a lot of fun. And was known for the phrase that I have adopted because I suffer from it. It's called fuzzy math. And sometimes it gets me, okay? And it embarrasses me. But imagine being on the national and international stage with the current president of the United States and being hit with fuzzy math. Here's what it sounded like for this poor fella.
2: Chris Wright, please.
3: Yes, thank you, Mr. President. So 141 years ago, Albert Einstein, 121 years ago, Albert Einstein published a paper.
2: Nobody cares.
3: Good point.
2: I never go back. And usually they won't catch you.
4: Man's practicing fuzzy math again.
0: Usually they won't catch you, he says. Maybe that's instructive. But, you know, from a conversation standpoint, too, have you ever had that where you're telling someone, you know, well, hey, last Thursday, well, wait. Maybe it was Wednesday. Was it Thursday? Who cares? Last week. Get on with it. Guy who doesn't have to worry about fuzzy math is Dr. Timothy Nash, the Senior Vice President, Emeritus Director at Northwood University, the aforementioned, and he's there for the advancement of free enterprise and entrepreneurship. Welcome back to the program. Nice to talk to you again.
5: Great to be with you, Michael Patrick. Keep up the great work.
0: Thank you. That's very sweet of you. And man who worked for a long time, Alan Greenspan, has passed away this week at the age of 100. Significant figure in U.S. history, particularly when it comes to business.
5: Oh, truly one of the greats, Michael Patrick. He, you know, he started out, was a bit of a savant when he was 5 years old. He was solving complex equations in his head. At age five, he played multiple musical instruments at that same time. And you know, originally, he went to Juilliard, thought he was going to be a musician. And he studied the saxophone, the flute, the piano, and actually went on the road with a couple of the top jazz bands and big orchestras at the time. And he realized that as much as he loved music, he was reading economics textbooks in his spare time as he traveled, and came back. Like his father, he worked on Wall Street for a number of years and ultimately earned undergraduate, master's, and a PhD in economics from New York University at age 51. So he went from the private sector to the public sector and was truly one of the U.S.'s great academic and governmental economists during his long career, starting with Richard Nixon all the way up to the two Bushes you mentioned.
0: It's sort of intriguing now that you mention it, but music requires math, doesn't it?
5: It absolutely does. And some of the top musicians in history have been great mathematicians and vice versa.
0: Because of three-quarters time and all that kind of stuff. And I guess there's a music exactly. to math, too, when you think of it.
5: You're absolutely right. There's a strong correlation, for sure.
0: Interesting. And he was able to serve Republican and Democrat presidents with a steady hand, and it seemed like they all respected him, everybody from Clinton to Bush, as you mentioned. And then he was married, if I'm not mistaken, to Andrea Mitchell from NBC News.
5: Absolutely. They were married for over 30 years and just had a great relationship. And she's one of the many people that spoke strongly at the time of his passing. He admired her greatly, she him, and it truly was one of those special relationships in Washington, D.C.
0: A power couple, you might say. Fair?
5: Yeah, absolutely. Great way to put it. She in the press and he on the general economy.
0: Well, did you ever get a chance to meet him or hear him speak or anything like that?
5: I've heard him speak on a couple of occasions at the Cato Institute. I actually heard him once at the Detroit Economic Club. He spoke at the Detroit Economic Club 11 times, 10 of them when he was the chair of the Federal Reserve. And not only, as you noted earlier, he did a heck of a job when he was chair of the Fed. During his time, inflation averaged 3.2% for the almost 20 years. When he served as the Fed chair, I should say, GDP growth averaged 3.2% during his time. And inflation, he kept it down to 2.5% during his nearly 20 years as chair of the Fed. So he was a great Fed chair. And it was really President Clinton, Alan Greenspan, and Newt Gingrich that literally the last 4 years of President Clinton's term as president, they balanced the budget four times in a row, and we haven't come close to that in many years since. And it was Greenspan who said he believed that the way the economy was left when President Clinton exited and President Bush II came in, that they thought they could eliminate the whole national debt by 2008 with the trend that they had set. Then, unfortunately, things like 9/11 came into play and the Great Recession of the late, first decade of the 21st century. But they truly did great things together, and as you noted, in a bipartisan way, which is something be great to have in America today.
0: Well, thank you very much for touching base with us again. I look forward to talking again soon. Always a resource to those of us in the media and, of course, the students at Northwood University and those who engage with that school. 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

0: Gordie Howe was the greatest of them all, and Gordie Howe had a restaurant in Traverse City. And the Red Wings had this quaint tradition of going up every fall. It was early in September before the preseason started, and they would train in Traverse City. And I'm sure nobody loved that more than the players. They get to stay at Grand Traverse Resort, play some golf, get some fresh air, get up close and personal with the fans. And every year, we would remind you about it, and people would do it. The Gordie Howe restaurant isn't there anymore, and neither will the Red Wings be, as we understand it. Tough news for Traverse City. David Barr is a media professional for the Detroit Red Wings training camp in Traverse City. Is it true? Has it come to an end?
1: Yeah, that seems to be the case, Michael. The Red Wings officially sent out notice yesterday that they will have their training camp, but they'll do it a little earlier in September than they normally go in Detroit. And after 30 years, we will be a little quiet up here in September, kind of a rite of passage. So I don't know what some of us are going to do wandering around here looking for some hockey in mid-September.
0: Kind of short notice for them to tell you, isn't it?
1: Well, I think so, but I think some of us kind of thought it was coming for a while. Last year, Steve Yzerman kind of indicated that there were some changes coming to the league. Of course, you know that they added two games this year. They're going to go from 82 games in the regular season to 84. They've made some changes in the players' contracts, the amount of time they can be on the ice, and the amount of events and things that they can be involved with, and the amount of time that camp for rookies can run. So, you know, I think it's kind of something that we kind of knew was coming. He kind of telescoped it a little bit last year. But, you know, just finding out like we did, I mean, I thought we would have found out, you know, back in May as opposed to, you know, late June. But here we are, and you just got to roll with the punches.
0: Nobody be more disappointed than the players, it would seem to me.
1: Well, I think so. I think a lot of them had to, you know, they came up here and they had a good time, you know, golfing. And for some of the guys that, you know, were not from the area, not from the U.S. or North America, you know, the sand dunes were a big draw. The getting out on the lakes were a big draw. A lot of fishing took place up here. A lot of guys like to go out and fish, and some of the guys just like to wander around and see the sights, and, you know, head out on the peninsula because maybe their home country, you know, you get some of those European countries are beautiful countries, but, you know, they're all crammed together. They've been around for, you know, hundreds of years and thousands of years maybe. And, you get up to northern Michigan and get these wide open spaces, and some of the players just, enjoyed that experience as well. So, seeing the blue waters and everything. And originally Scotty Bowman's idea was, if you remember, they had training camp in Sault Ste. Marie for about 50 years. And then they held it in Detroit for a year. And that was the fall of 96. It's just funny. I happen to be in the Port Huron area. And I think I said Detroit, but they held it in Port Huron at McMoran Place. And then the following year, after they won the cup in that spring of 97, they brought it to Traverse City, and the whole idea was for the team to kind of gel and you know, get out of the metro area, because, you know, the players in Detroit, it's going to be like a job to them. It'll be like a game to them. They're going to come in, they're going to do their thing, and then they're going to take off. Where,
0: yeah,
1: the thought process would be, if, you know, you're all together, you're going to get together in your little groups, and you're going to form a little bit more of a bond in a team. And hopefully, you know, that's what they did over the years. So that was Scotty Bowman's original goal. And they just kind of, you know, did that year after year after year after year. But, you know, a lot of changes in the league over the years. You know, we didn't have camp for COVID. We've had a couple of lockouts. We didn't have the prospect tournament a couple of years for a variety of reasons. You know, things have changed.

0: changed training camp. It used to be 5-6 days. It's now, you know, 3 or 4 days, depending on the Olympic schedules. So, you know, a number of changes taking place, and the economics have changed over the years as well for some of these teams. The one nice thing, though, that I think that we are seeing is the NHL Prospect Tournament here kind of dwindled down to just Detroit and Dallas. And last year, last fall, Detroit went to Dallas instead of, you know, coming here. And this year they are going to be back with four teams in Detroit. So hopefully we can get camp back the next year. They haven't ruled that out. Steve Yzerman has not ruled that out. And maybe get the prospect tournament back with four teams again. So hopefully things are looking better in that that area.
1: How did it work financially? Was there some tourism incentive for them to be there? Was it a big expense for the Red Wings, if you know?
0: Yeah, it was you know, a big expense. They had hotel rooms and things that they had to pay for. The arena, it was a fundraiser more so for the arena than anything else. They're the ones that were the biggest beneficiary, Center Ice Arena. But, you know, the teams all had their expenses. We tried to offset that by doing different things with, you know, deals on hotel partners and taking care of some of their laundry and some of their meals and arranging transportation and different things that they would have to pay for. So, you know, we offset some of that cost. But, you know, over the years, when they first started, the players all got on a bus or the plane and rode up here. And the last few years, they're all coming in their own cars because, you know, they were given that option. And, you know, the Red Wings have to pay for that. And then there's a per diem. And because they're out of, you know, they're out of town, they all get a cash per diem every day.
1: Yeah, well,
0: players, you know, and the management staff.
1: Maybe they wanted to stop at Spike's Keg of Nails on the way up or something like that. David Barr, thank you for taking the call. Say hi to Trevor Tkach and Nick Nerbon and everybody at Traverse City Tourism. Plenty of reasons to go to Traverse City, and if you live there and listen to me, thank you very much. He's David Barr, and I'm MPS.
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9: There's a lot to get to, but first and foremost, with all the World Cup games tonight, one in particular stands out as Brazil takes on Scotland, MPS. And the Scottish team is no longer in Foxborough. They've migrated south, and this game tonight takes place in Miami. So the Scotland fans were full out last night on South Beach. You could see them marching down that main drag on South Beach with bagpipes. It was unbelievable. And then they took over the Miami Marlins game. Apparently 8,000 tickets were sold to Scottish fans, and they were singing throughout the whole contest. And we know that at Miami baseball games, they need any type of excitement they can find, and they had it last night. So it's going to be some atmosphere tonight. Yesterday on the pitch, Cristiano Ronaldo scored a pair of goals and led Portugal to a dominant 5-0 win over Uzbekistan. And then we had England playing to a scoreless draw against Ghana. Croatia eliminated Panama with a 1-0 victory. That was in Toronto, and then it was all capped. My bad. And the day was capped off with Colombia taking down the Democratic Republic of Congo 1-0 in Guadalajara, and there's a bunch of other games today, including Scotland, of course. The Tigers last night, the Yankees once again, and New York got the win 4-3. Those two teams will wrap up their series tonight. The Cubs over the Mets 9-6. The Dodgers, no issue with the Twins, 12-3 was the final on that one. NBA draft last night, the Pistons moved up in the first round, and they acquired Stanford guard Abuka Okori from the Memphis Grizzlies in exchange for the number 21 pick, as well as 3 second-round picks. And now he's in the fold with Detroit. The Pistons have no more picks in this draft unless they make a move. 3 Michigan Wolverines were selected last night. The first selected was forward Moraz Johnson Jr. Guess where he ended up? Predicted it yesterday. The Dallas Mavericks with the 9th pick. So he reunites with Dusty May as he is the new head coach there. Number 11 was Yaxel Lindeborg. He goes to the Golden State Warriors. And center Dame Mara, number 12, he will be with the Oklahoma City Thunder. And that is brought to you by Dean Transportation.
10: 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That's Stephen Ross. He's at Formula One, Miami Dolphins, World Cup. Big donor to the University of Michigan, having a big time in Miami. That developer of New York's Hudson Yards, too. It's MPS.
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1: I'm Ken Lundberg. The Federal Emergency Management Agency has denied federal disaster assistance for the March tornado outbreak that happened in southwest Michigan, ruling that damage across Branch, Cass, and St. Joseph counties did not meet the financial thresholds required for major aid. A letter from FEMA confirmed the denial of funding for both individual assistance and the Hazard Mitigation Grant Program. Without a federal disaster declaration, impacted residents will not have access to FEMA grants for temporary housing, home repairs, or other uninsured recovery costs. The storms damaged critical infrastructure, destroyed homes, and tragically claimed the lives of four individuals. Officials estimate millions of dollars in uninsured losses. Local emergency managers and county leaders are expressing frustration. Governor Whitmer has filed a formal appeal of that decision. The U.S. House of Representatives has passed a bipartisan housing bill aimed at expanding supply and easing affordability pressures across the country. The legislation cleared the Senate on Monday and the House on Tuesday with strong bipartisan support and now heads to the president's desk. Area Congressman Bill Huizenga took to the House floor to say the measure is designed to speed up construction, reduce regulatory barriers, and expand access to financing for home buyers.
2: This legislation will increase the supply of housing by removing barriers to develop and expand local financing options to help bring more housing to market, which is key to addressing this issue.
1: It also includes provisions aimed at increasing housing supply and addressing rising costs that have put a home ownership out of reach for many Americans. Lawmakers from both parties have described the bill as a rare example of agreement on a major economic issue, pointing to the nation's ongoing housing shortage and elevated home prices. The bill is expected to be signed into law later this week. Senior Services of Van Buren County is welcoming the approval of state funding for a new senior housing development in South Haven Township. Director Diane Rigozzi says the organization began pursuing an affordable housing development about 3 years ago, when property adjacent to its senior center on LaGrange Street became available. She says the need for affordable housing in the area is serious.
3: We just see a lot of people that came in that were homeless or needed housing, and we saw that on a daily basis and really felt like that would be the ideal spot to put some kind of development there that could house seniors.
1: Rigozzi says partly thanks to a donation, Senior Services of Van Buren County was able to purchase the vacant parcel. The organization then sought a developer to help move the project forward, eventually partnering with Grand Rapids-based nonprofit Samaritas. Rigozzi says Senior Services of Van Buren County and Samaritas are now planning Sunset Grove, a four-story, 42-unit apartment complex for that property. Rigozzi expects construction to start in about 10 months, with the new building ready for occupancy in 2028. In the WSJM Newsroom, I'm Ken Lundberg.
4: ABC News, I'm Sherry Preston. President Trump heads to Capitol Hill today to sign a housing reform bill and to meet with Senate Republicans less than a day after a vote he didn't like.
5: On this motion, the yeas are 50, the nays are 48. The concurrent motion is agreed to.
4: The Senate with four Republicans voting aye for the first time during President Trump's term, approving a war powers resolution. It demands that he get congressional approval for any more military action in Iran. The president calls it meaningless. This morning, an Iranian diplomat says international inspectors will not be allowed to check nuclear sites until the deal with the United States is finalized. More dangerously high temperatures settling in over Europe. Dozens of people have drowned in France while trying to get away from the heat. Camp Mystic, the Texas camp where 25 girls and two teen counselors died in a flooding nearly a year ago, has filed for bankruptcy this morning. Families of the victims have sued the camp. This is ABC News.
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11: Chance of thunderstorms
12: today.
11: Otherwise, a blend of clouds and sun. High temperatures reach up to 77. Thunderstorms likely
12: tonight.
11: Lows level off around 61. Mainly cloudy skies expected. Sunshine mixed with clouds at times
12: tomorrow.
11: High temperatures reach up to 74. High temperatures reach up to 76
12: Friday
11: with a slight chance of rain showers.
12: 80
11: mainly sunny skies
12: Saturday.
11: Currently, it's 61 degrees. That's your updated forecast. I'm meteorologist Paul Trombley.
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13: That is the voice of J.P. McCarthy, my late guide and mentor and Radio Hall of Fame talk show host. It's Michael Patrick Shields, 21 years now on the air myself. And, you know, I used to say with great reverence, and I still do, that J.P. was number one in Detroit for more than 30 years, and it seemed like a long time. And, you know, God willing, if I'm still on the microphone in 9 years, well, that'll be something. And we used to say Johnny Carson was on the air for 28 years. It seemed like forever. But, my friends, it's like smoke through a keyhole. And we go through different administrations, and we go through different, you know, sports situations. Life is what we go through. And I'm happy to share it with you. And Mark Benke has been also a loyal guest to the program, the mayor of Battle Creek, where we're heard on WKZO and where we often visit Firekeepers Casino. And you may or may not know he's in the logistics business, and he's in the trucking business and the transportation business. And so we get to talk to him about all sorts of things. And one of the things I thought it's worth mentioning, Mr. Mayor, is the Gordie Howe Bridge is ready for action between Detroit and Windsor, although it's not yet open yet for some sort of, I don't know, political reasons. But will that be a boon to your business? And what do you make of that infrastructure project, even though it's in Detroit, not Battle Creek?
20: Well, I know that a lot of people worked hard on it, and it's unfortunate it's not open yet. Hopefully, Mr. President will get it opened here quickly. It will make things a lot more efficient and effective when it comes to those trucks of auto parts going back and forth over the bridge. I'm sure that Rick Snyder's not happy about it, because I think he took he did a lot to build that bridge. So we'll see. We'll have to see what happens with Donald Trump. He's holding the cards there.
13: Yeah. Well, was that something that will change your business, or you will be able to take advantage of?
20: Yeah, we ship a lot of stuff over there, especially folding cartons going over to a couple bakeries. I'm not into the auto parts as much as, you know, that's what it's primarily there for, is a lot of the auto part manufacturers for Detroit. Hmm. So Central Transport's huge over there.
13: I was thinking of you yesterday because I attended a luncheon here at World Cup in Los Angeles for the Hollywood Chamber of Commerce, and Mayor Karen Bass, who is Los Angeles' mayor seeking re-election, was the keynote speaker, and she was talking about what they're doing to reach out to small business, not only in Hollywood but throughout the general Los Angeles area. And the NBC news anchor from here who was doing the moderating, he pulled no punches, and he said, mayor of the 12 members of Los Angeles City Council, not one of them has ever run a business. He said, so wow. They're very dismissive of business. Like, how are we supposed to trust that kind of leadership? That surprised me. Should it?
20: Yeah, it surprises me, too. A lot of business people do run for local office. Quite a few of the people on our city commission here in Battle Creek have experienced that before. I'm surprised at that, but that's Los Angeles, and they do things differently out there in California. You know that?
13: Yeah, she seemed embarrassed by it, really, and she said, you know, this is a big city that's run like a small town, and we got to rethink the way we go about doing things for what it's worth. Also, I thought about you. In terms of being a mayor, New York yesterday, Zoran Mondami, the Democrat who was elected there, well, he took the podium and he said something that, I don't know, it surprised a lot of people. And it's sort of a little bit of a curveball here, but since you're very diverse, it's interesting to talk to you about it. Here's what he said.
12: I think of the freedom from suffering that Buddhism teaches us is only possible if we remove the three poisons of desire, hatred, and ignorance from our daily lives. We need not accept suffering as unchangeable. We need not treat hatred as the natural state. We have the power to set ourselves free. And I consider my own faith, Islam, a religion built upon a narrative of migration. The story of the Hijra reminds us that Prophet Muhammad, sallallahu alayhi wa sallam, was a stranger too, who fled Mecca and was welcomed in Medina. Surah An-Nahl 16:42 tells us, as for those who immigrated in the cause of Allah after being persecuted, we will surely bless them with a good home in this world. Or as the Prophet Muhammad sallallahu alayhi wa sallam said, Islam began as something strange and will go back to being strange. So glad tidings to the strangers. If faith offers us the moral compass to stand alongside the stranger, government can provide the resources. Let us create a new expectation of City Hall, where power is wielded to love, to embrace, and to protect. We will stand with the stranger today.
13: Sounds nice, but can you see why it may make some people uncomfortable?
20: Well, I mean, government doesn't have the answers to everything, but certainly loving more is what we need to do right now, I feel, more than anything else. There's just so much hatred out there, Michael. It's frustrating at times, but yeah. You're going to hear more of that. I like hearing what he said, and these are interesting times, you know, just like this governor's race in Michigan here. It's going to be an interesting election.
13: Do you think the endorsement of Donald Trump locked it up for John James? I mean, there are some people saying there are examples around the country where his endorsement did not seal the deal necessarily. You had Perry Johnson in town yesterday.
20: No, I don't think it locked it up. I mean, John James is now going to have to go and do what Donald Trump did in Michigan to win Michigan. And there is some hard work to be done yet. I don't think you're going to see any of those three candidates left dropping. But they're all working very hard. And, you know, John Yab is a very brilliant political strategist. And he's going to work hard and help Perry. Perry's probably got the toughest race of the three. I think Mike Cox is rising and working hard. But I think John James has got to do what Donald Trump did and go out there and get those low propensity voters. voters that haven't voted in a very long period of time. He's not going to be able to get as many as Donald Trump did, but this is going to be a close race. It's going to be very close. So,
13: you were with Perry Johnson yesterday at the New Holland Brewing Company. When you look across the stage, do you see a governor?
20: He certainly knows his rhetoric. I'll tell you that right now. He's not afraid to express it, and he knows everything about our current governor. So he really hit some hard balls at her. So I am impressed with him.
13: Mark Behnke, the mayor of Battle Creek, was with Perry Johnson yesterday at New Holland Brewing. Thank you.
19: This is Perry Johnson, the Trump conservative for governor. 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And seniors deserve a better deal on property taxes. 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

0: When will you decide for whom to vote in the primary if you're voting in August? And I think early voting is now available. When will you say, I'm not looking any further, that's my candidates? Let's say you're going to vote in the Republican gubernatorial primary and you've got Perry Johnson, you got John James, you got Mike Cox. You need someone to count on. In a world of changes, when will you say, I don't need to look any further? Well, it was Battle Creek yesterday at the New Holland Brewing Company, where you just heard Battle Creek Mayor Mark Behnke, who was there, with Perry Johnson talking business. And Perry Johnson has chimed in on his tweet. Great crowd in Battle Creek at New Holland Brewing. Incredible reaction to our new ad calling for a one-year moratorium on new data centers. Michiganders understand we need transparency and community input and a thorough review process before Lansing signs away our resources and local control. He gave a special thank you to the Battle Creek Mayor, Mark Behnke, for coming out and joining the conversation. And you just heard the mayor there say he doesn't think the race is over, that Donald Trump's endorsement may or may not carry the day for John James, the congressman who decided to jump now and run for governor after being sort of a serial office seeker. And the big question that I want to ask Dennis Muchmore a little bit later when it comes to John James is, why does he want to be governor? What is his why? Because business people will ask you, and I would ask you today too, what is your why? Why do you do things? Why did you choose the business you're in? And I didn't invent this, of course. There's a famous motivational author who said, you know, find your why. But what is the why? Also, how would you like to be reading the New York Post this morning, speaking of mayors, and you may have heard me speak to Mayor Behnke about this a minute ago, and the headline is The Hateful Slate in the New York Post. Mondami-backed lefties have swept the congressional primaries in New York City, and Mayor Mondami's influence growing now to Washington, D.C., Big Apple congressional hopefuls prevailed in the Tuesday primaries there. It's a massive Mondami surge. The Zomentum is real, is what they're saying in the New York Post. And there are people swept out of office by some of these sort of left Democrats. Dan Goldman is one of them, lost his seat in Congress to a leftist socialist Mondami-backed candidate, Brian Lander. Here was some discussion of it on CNN.
1: I'm surprised you sort of glossed over the main issue in this race, which is Israel. I mean, Dan Goldman is a congressman, and he's Jewish, and he went into a coffee shop this weekend in Brooklyn, and they said, you're not welcome here anymore. Brad Lander is out speaking in mosques, telling those people that he'd like to go align himself with Ilhan Omar and the rest of the squad. Dan Goldman's only sin, I guess, is that he thinks Israel has a right to exist. And for that, that has been the principal issue in this. And you've got the mayor of New York City, Mamdani, out saying about AIPAC and Jewish Americans who have participated in our politics that they are, quote, monsters. What is happening right now in New York City, the Democrat socialist takeover of the Democratic Party, should frighten not just Jewish Americans, but all Americans everywhere, because this is the direction the Democrats are headed nationally. Look what's happening in Michigan, and it is frightening. Throwing Democrat Jewish congressmen out of coffee shops in Brooklyn, New York, it's not 1930s Germany. This is the United States of America.
0: Michigan, he says. I know he's talking about Abdul al-Sayed. I don't know. Sometimes people will say, well, that's racist, but maybe there are real concerns. By the way, Mr. Dick DeVos posting yesterday in West Michigan that the Grand Rapids Police Department will benefit greatly from Joe Trigg's experience and steady leadership. He's very grateful for his focus on making Grand Rapids a safer and more prosperous city for all of our families. Congratulations to Joe Trigg on being named the new Grand Rapids Police Chief. And he thanks him for his service there as well, where we're heard on WTKG. Joe Trigg is a longtime Grand Rapids police officer who'd been serving as the interim chief, and he's been picked now to do the job on a permanent basis. And he'll take his oath of office June 29th. according to the city. Grand Rapids police situation has been complicated, but, you know, everything's complicated now, isn't it? It's Michael Patrick Shields with you, and very pleased to be so. A guy who can make things uncomplicated for you is David Hall at Hall Financial. 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
2: When you take cash out, you can do what you want. 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A lot of folks could use a little extra cash right now, and cash out refinances are the most popular thing going right now in terms of what clients are looking for in general, not just at Hall Financial, but around the country.
0: 866-CALL-HALL and callhallfirst.com. Andy Hetzel says we can save money on our prescriptions by using biosimilars.
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0: Well, we got news that Traverse City will no longer host the Red Wings for that spring training. Well, actually, it's fall training for hockey in September. It's the first time in, I think, 30 years the Wings won't be up there. And so we turn to Larry Olmsted, the author of Fans, How Watching Sports Makes Us Happier, Healthier, and More Understanding, and the author of Real Food, Fake Food, because if you are one of those hockey players and you got to go up to Traverse City for a... Essentially, it was a long weekend, like 5 days of golf and fishing and enjoying the restaurants. Well, it's a bummer. But he's got plenty of ideas in northern Michigan for you, not only for all of those activities, but for golf and skiing in the same location. And he was nice enough to share Michigan with the world in a column this week, taking us around to some of those spots where you can do both of those things. Sometimes, Larry Olmsted, skiing and golf on the very same day.
1: Yes, Michael, absolutely. That's true. There's a few places where you can do that, not many. And you were able to do that up at Boyne, I think, until maybe the end of May. They kept the run open for the ski mountain as well as the skiing. But as you alluded to, yeah, I just wrote a big feature for Forbes on the best golf courses at ski resorts in the United States, and there's a lot of good ones all across the country, from New England to the Pacific Northwest, Tahoe, the Rockies, but Boyne, Michigan was my number one on the list, simply because, I mean, it's the biggest and the most varied. They have 10 golf courses. Most ski resorts have one. And they've got Bay Harbor on Lake Michigan, which to me might as well be the ocean the way it looks. And, you know, you don't have coastal golf courses of that ilk, you know, that Pebble Beach style cliffs over the water at ski resorts anywhere else. So if you want to ski at a ski, if you want to play golf at a ski resort, and there's a lot of reasons too, it's usually off season and there's beautiful nature and you've got other attractions like the Sky Bridge, well then northern Michigan is a place to do it.
0: And the other side of Traverse City, Crystal Mountain, which I know you visited with me for the Ben Wright Invitational.
1: Yes, I believe we were winning after the first day and then managed to come in last or next to last.
0: That was a heck of a swoon, but a very good time. And thank you for shining the spotlight on northern Michigan, Boyne, and Crystal Mountain. He's Larry Olmsted, and I'm MPS.
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0: Oh, it's always a great day in Michigan's great Southwest. I'm Michael Patrick Shields on News Talk Sports 94.9 WSJM.

0: 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Many of them appear on this program, as does that organization's CEO, Jeff Donofrio. And you're hearing right now a song that was invented for World Cup when it was hosted in Japan and South Korea. And I was lucky enough to attend a game down there on Jeju Island. And the stadium was full, and there wasn't even any soccer on the field. The stadium was full of fans watching on big screens. And I know in America you might say, soccer, Well, the world is in the United States now in some of our major cities because we have the honor of hosting World Cup. And you know, we kind of take America for granted, but one of the beautiful byproducts of this worldwide event being held here across our country is that we are getting the perspective of people who are coming from other places around the world. And believe it or not, many of them have never been to America before. And so they only know what they've seen in the news. And they are in love with America. Places like Boston and Miami and Los Angeles and even Texas. And it makes us feel good to hear that. You know, we had World Cup in Michigan. They played it in the old Silver Dome one time decades ago, but it's back now. And just look at all those Scots that showed up in Boston and drank the whole town dry. And now they've gone down to Miami because their team is playing there. What a trip. And it's a trip to imagine that you love your team so much, you're a supporter, as they say, that you would go and do that. Vincent Felici is the public policy lead, the Great Lakes and Smoky Mountain region for Airbnb, where I imagine a lot of these World Cup migrant travelers who are coming and going wherever their team is and taking weeks to do it in the summer might be lodging. Welcome back to the program.
1: Hey, Michael Patrick. Nice to speak with you again.
0: If they want a real American experience, that's the way to do it, right? Stay in somebody's home and see what it's like to be an American as opposed to staying in a cookie-cutter hotel?
1: Yeah, it's a lot of fun. We're seeing so many people grab a home around the country and share it, especially with the tickets being so expensive, right? It's a way to make the hit from the cost of the ticket be a little easier. And it's pretty exciting what's going on, Michael Patrick.
0: You know, I spent a lot of time in Ireland over the years, and we broadcast from there many, many, many times on St. Patrick's Day. And, you know, it was kind of before its time in terms of Airbnb because guest houses were where people like to stay. They go out in the countryside to a place like Dingle, and they would see a guest house, and there would be a Shamrock logo, you know, on the sign out front, which meant it was a, you know, verified guest house. And you'd go in there and you'd stay with an Irish family and you'd have breakfast at their table and they would tell you the good tips for what to do for the day and all that kind of thing. And people came out of Ireland talking about how wonderful the people were and how authentic that experience was. That's before there was even Airbnb. But that's kind of the model, isn't it, in a sense, in some cases?
1: Yeah, that is. I mean, Airbnb was started with just three young guys who wanted to create a way to make some rent. And there's a lot of Airbnb hosts that, you know, will do special things for people. In fact, connecting it to the World Cup, Kansas City, right down the road from Michigan, is a host city. We just did a whole program for our hosts down there to explain to them how to make their homes really comfortable for the people that had games in the first round. So there's four countries in Kansas City that made it their base camp: England, Argentina, and Algeria, and Curacao. And so what we did was we explained to our hosts in Kansas City how to make their homes comfortable for those people from those countries. And I learned something through the seminars that we did for the host. I didn't know that Argentinians drink a particular type of green tea every day, and they use a particular type of, like, tea kettle. So what we did was we informed all the hosts in Kansas City about the tea, right, and the tea kettles they use to make the Argentinians feel at home. And I don't know if I think the Scots in Boston have taken over social media for taking over a town, but the Argentinians have done a pretty good job down in Kansas City. They love the barbecue, and they're having a great time down there.
0: Is it sort of fun for your Airbnb hosts who own those homes to be like, you know, a hotelier for a little bit in that regard, those extra touches?
1: Well, what we did in Kansas City, yeah, I guess so. I mean, first, there's two types of Airbnb hosts for the World Cup, right? Again, if I reference Kansas City, the closest to Michigan, except for, I guess, Boston might be pretty close. But I would say like half the hosts right now in Kansas City are just day-to-day hosts. So our bookings in Kansas City for the World Cup are up 45%. So about half the people who are staying on Airbnb right now for the World Cup, it's an Airbnb that's there all the time, right? Or it's shared all the time. About half these are brand new hosts. So we did a program. Yeah, what we did was we did a program to help the city because there just weren't enough hotel rooms for all of the World Cup guests. They're expecting 650,000 people. And so what we did was we offered everyone who lives in Kansas City $750 credit on their first Airbnb booking for being like becoming an Airbnb host for the first time. It's not easy to decide to open your home, right? Mm-hmm. And there's so much demand that what we did was we said, look, if you take the leap, you try it out sharing your home. So we contacted guests who had stayed with us, and we also explained it in the media and said this opportunity exists. Try it out. We'll take $750, and add it on from your first booking. And so we had a lot of people join and try. And I think there is excitement. I think one thing that they've learned, though, is I think there was so much excitement that people set prices that were way high, right, thinking that they could get extraordinary mm-hmm. rates for their homes. And the reality is that World Cup guests are not going to pay extraordinary prices for a home. They are looking for that deal. So the average home down there is booking at about, about $200 per person per night, right? Mm-hmm. But nonetheless, it's people are having a great time and really enjoying. I think, and what we've learned is some people just, who aren't soccer fans, right, are using their extra money just to hop on a plane and, maybe they're coming to Michigan to go to Traverse City for the week,
0: Yeah, unlike the Red Wings, who won't be there after all this fall. By the way, good luck. I know Thursday Chris Moyer told us that there will be a committee vote in the Michigan legislature having to do with short-term rentals and paying of taxes. Airbnb has been collecting taxes since 2020, and they're supporting passage to go ahead and make it official for everyone and do their fair share. Vincent Frelici, Airbnb, throughout the mountains and Michigan.
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0: 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Every day across Michigan, 75 cents of every energy dollar is at work securing the grid and upgrading equipment and preparing for storms. Well, that's year-round work that keeps your service more predictable. Michigan, you can count on consumers energy. I have a lot of things I want to talk to Dennis much more about. I'm going to put him on the spot a little bit, too, today, I think. Hey, he can handle it after all. Yes. He's the senior advisor. Yeah, what's new, huh? Okay. We do it all the time, I guess. He's a senior advisor with Honigman, a former chief of staff for Governor Rick Snyder, a longtime lobbyist and a trustee at Oakland University, a friend to many, a great outdoorsman, too, by the way. So let's just say we're down to the wire here when it comes to voting and the Republican primary and the Democrat primary and all that. If you were going to be lured back into being chief of staff for a governor, which of the candidates, including Jocelyn Benson and Chris Swanson and Mike Cox and Perry Johnson and John James, would you choose to work for? Which one would tempt you?
1: Well, I think any of them would tempt me because it's a chief of staff job and you don't get anything farther up the food chain when you're a longtime staffer than being chief of staff for a governor. So I would think that anybody would jump at the chance to work with any of them. They've all got positives and they've all got negatives. And, you know, your job as chief of staff is to know what they want to do and then to try to carry it out for them.
0: I'm guessing you've met all these people personally, probably, right?
1: You know, I have not met Perry Johnson. He's one I have not met, not because I avoided it or anything like that. I just haven't met him. And, you know, I think that from my experience with all of them, you know, these are pretty talented people, and you wouldn't be running for governor if you didn't know what you were doing. So that's my theory on the whole thing.
0: We were speaking with the mayor of Battle Creek, Mark Benke, a few minutes ago. He was with Perry Johnson yesterday in Battle Creek at a brew pub. And he sounded impressed.
1: Well, you know, I think if you're in a brew pub, you're going to be impressed, no matter who it is, because that indicates to me that somebody has interest like I do. So, you know, it's an opportunity to meet people. And Mark is a terrific mayor and has been for a significant player in politics down in the Battle Creek area for a long time. They seem to politically, they seem to raise them up down there in that area to go forward. That's where, of course, Rick Snyder was from, and that, of course, is where his opponent in 2014 was from. So, you know, it must be in the water.
0: I guess when you think about it, too, that Marshall area gave us Jace Bolger, Speaker of the House. It gave us Matt Hall there. He's from the Kalamazoo area, Speaker of the House as well. Interesting point, and we're happy to be on WKZO in that part of the state. I'm curious, though.
1: Also, hang on one second. It also gave us Joe Schwartz, and I would be remiss if I didn't recognize the passing of the late Senator and Congressman Joe Schwartz, who is a wonderful friend to all of us and challenged us every moment of the day to be better. So anyway, I had to put that in there.
0: No, thank you.

0: you very much, because we talked to Jim Haveman and some others about him as well, and he was always available to be on this program, and we appreciated that very much, too, and his moderate sort of way of looking at things, a doctor and a member of Congress and such. If John James thought he had this thing all wrapped up before, I imagine with the Trump endorsement, he really might think so now. I don't know. Does he coast now to the primary thinking he's got in his pocket? Because there are examples around the country where the Trump endorsement didn't carry the day.
1: Well, I think John's too smart for that. And, you know, he comes from a long line of family members who are closers. They're not, they don't sit by and watch things go. And I think John will seize on this, and he'll use that to close out his campaign. Now, whether or not it moves forward, or that's remains to be seen. I think, you know, Mike Cox and Johnson are pretty significant players in all that decision making. And then after that, of course, you get into Secretary Benson's, who's, you know, a substantial person in her own right. So yeah, you got a lot of hurdles to go through, and I'm sure John will figure out how to do it. He's a smart guy.
0: I wonder what his why is. Do you have any idea? Did Dennis hang up on me?
1: No, I'm there. I'm sorry.
0: I wonder what John James's why is. Why does he want to be governor? Why did he want to be elected to any office?
1: Well, I'm never sure why anybody wants to be elected to these offices, no matter who they are. I mean, there are significant challenges. He's used to challenges. He's been up for challenges all of his life. His brother is a terrific CEO of a major transportation company, and his father was on the Motor Carrier Advisory Board along with me in the 1980s. And so I've known that family for a long time. He likes challenges.
0: Not as crystal clear as 4747, though, or fix the damn roads. Or, you know, I see Jocelyn Benson yesterday talking about rail, high-speed rail in the state of Michigan. Is that her fix the damn roads? That's an interesting topic that's been bandied about over the years.
1: Yeah, it's a great topic. We have high-speed rail now going from Detroit to the Indiana border. And the problem with high-speed rail in general is that you have to put these barriers up, and they're very expensive to put up.
0: All it takes is money and the advice of Dennis Muchmore for anyone who is seeking it at the Honigman firm, running for office or
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0: Well, the time with Dennis Muchmore goes by so quickly, and I have so much to talk to him about, and we get such good feedback from his interviews on this program. 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
7: Let's talk about the NBA draft, because I have some audio that's going to boil some blood around these parts, if you know what I'm saying, MPS, because Big Ten Player of the Year, Michigan Wolverine Yaxel Lindeborg, was selected last night at number 11 by the Golden State Warriors. We all know that Golden State, one of the faces of the franchise, is Michigan State's own Draymond Green. Now, Yaxel in college wore the same number that Draymond Green wears right now with the Golden State Warriors. And we know players that have come from the University of Michigan that go to Golden State have not had an easy time with Draymond Green. So this item was brought up last night after the draft occurred, and here's what Yaxel had to say.
8: What if Draymond says you could have number 23 if you rock Michigan State gear for the entire season?
9: Nah. Nah. I'm not doing that, man. I hate those guys. I've only been there for 1 year, but I definitely hate those guys. All that they were saying, and they can't really say much because, I went 2-0 against them this year. So they're going to be little brother for me forever, and I'm not going to represent the losers ever.
7: So there's Yaxel Lindeborg's take, and I'm sure Michigan State fans file that one in there as well, because we have another one of those.
0: Paul Long just drove off the road.
7: Just love it. Pennies from heaven, as you like to say.
0: He has a driver anyway. Maybe he did.
7: That's true. You know, the rich are different, as you like to say. There were two other University of Michigan players drafted. And
0: He does live in White Hills.
7: That's true. So he's neighbors.
0: A generous man, though.
7: Yes. Moraes Johnson Jr. from the University of Michigan drafted. Also, we did have Ade Mara. The Pistons got Abuka Okori, and I will leave it up to you to figure out who he is and where he played and what he can do for the Pistons. That's brought to you by Dean Transportation.
0: I'm just glad Charles Leclerc pronounced his name Leclerc, I heard the other day, the Formula One driver for Ferrari, because I always thought I was pronouncing it incorrectly, and I was mortified. Charles Leclerc. Radio is talking out loud. We're just trying to have some fun, folks.
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16: I'm Ken Lundberg. A deal has been reached on the state's budget. Michigan lawmakers believe they'll likely have a budget ready by the July 1 deadline. House Speaker Matt Hall announcing Tuesday that a framework has been agreed to by House Republicans, Senate Democrats, and Governor Gretchen Whitmer.
18: And then late last night, we got an agreement on framework, so I'm really happy about that. In that framework agreement, we're not going to see any tax increases. We won't see any raid of the rainy day fund. So those will not happen, which were major lines in the sand that I drew, as you know. And we will see a smaller budget than last year.
16: Hall says they cannot discuss specific details yet, but are now working on the numbers and hope to have them figured out soon. That would clear the way for both chambers to discuss, debate, and vote on a deal. Hall says there's a chance the budget will be signed by Governor Gretchen Whitmer by next week's deadline. Last year, that didn't happen till October. The Berrien County GIS office is working with the state of Michigan to help remap and finalize the state's border with Indiana. Under legislation introduced by State Senator Jonathan Lindsay and signed by the governor last year, county-level monumentation programs are being tasked with studying the border so a state-level commission can finalize it. That means Berrien County GIS and its surveyor have been working to identify the border that was established back in 1827. GIS Director Erica Esplin says bids are now being sought for surveyors to help.
19: They're going to be reviewing a lot of historic records and physical evidence out in the field, and they're going to be carefully measuring it with more recent technology. And then they're going to be locating any of the markers that are still available out in the field.
16: Those surveyors will replace old or missing markers. Esplin says the Michigan-Indiana state line is not changing and it's not under dispute. The project is simply about verifying, documenting, and marking the location of the state line established by the 1827 federal survey.
19: We're talking about, in most cases, a few centimeters, few inches, maybe up to a few feet of differences that we're going to be reviewing.
16: The Berrien County Board of Commissioners last week voted to apply for a $24,800 state grant to help pay for the surveying work. The grand opening and ribbon cutting for the new Present Pillars Center at 315 East Main Street in Benton Harbor will be Monday, July 6, and the public is invited to attend. The nonprofit Present Pillars has been operating out of the new location since October, but it's not yet been open to the public. Present Pillars Center manager Myla Jackson says after moving from the former center on West Main last year, the new facility will create a new opportunity to engage the community. In the WSJM newsroom, I'm Ken Lundberg.
20: ABC News, I'm Sherry Preston. President Trump heads to Capitol Hill today, where he will meet with congressional Republicans about progress in the war. One big sticking point has been when nuclear inspectors will be allowed into Iran. Another, says ABC contributor Mick Mulroy, Israel's bombing of Hezbollah in Lebanon.
21: If Hezbollah keeps attacking them, which is a direct proxy force of Iran, they actually have IRGC members embedded with their military side of Hezbollah, then there's not much the United States can do. And they're not going to convince Israel not to defend itself. Yes, there could be ceasefires on both sides that both countries could help facilitate. But if they expect a complete peace with Israel still being attacked, I think they really just don't want to see this MOU move forward.
20: Camp Mystic has filed for bankruptcy. That's the Christian girls camp in Texas, where 25 campers and two counselors were killed by rising floodwaters on the last 4th of July. This is ABC News.
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26: 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It's just the kill switch. 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
27: Two-time liberal loser John James was the only Michigan Republican to support the dangerous kill switch mandate, which, starting next year, allows the government and AI to determine when we can drive our own cars. But next, John, kill switches is something they'd mandate in China. Perry Johnson is Michigan's conservative voice for freedom from dangerous liberal mandates and painful taxes. 4747. President Trump wrote, Perry Johnson is a brilliant businessman who has enjoyed great success. Above all, he loves our country. Vote Perry Johnson for governor.
1: I'm Perry Johnson, and I approve this message. Paid for by Perry Johnson for governor.
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2: Chance for storms today. Otherwise, sunshine mixed with clouds at times. Highs level off around 77. Thunderstorms likely tonight. Lows level off around 61. Mainly cloudy skies expected. Partly cloudy tomorrow. Highs around 74. Right now, it's 61 degrees. 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I'm meteorologist Paul Trombley.
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0: Yes, and as the Godfather told Michael Corleone, his son, I spent my whole life trying not to be careless. Women and children can be careless, but not men. Okay, so that's from the early 70s, and the movie approached probably even earlier than that, so it's a little bit sexist. But you get the point. Can't go sanitizing all these movies, Cammy. It was an old way of thinking. Welcome to the adult world, where we try to still have a little fun. We take the work seriously, but we don't take ourselves seriously around here. And speaking of Succession, we hear from Tricia Keith on this program very often, the CEO of Blue Cross Blue Shield of Michigan, and of course, Andy Hetzel. You may be wondering what Dan Lepp has been up to. He was for 20 years the CEO of Blue Cross Blue Shield of Michigan, and he started a podcast. He took a gap year to sort of, you know, settle into life after being CEO. You might have been wondering, what was that like after all those years of working in state government and working for the Speaker of the House and working at Blue Cross? And so he started a podcast now, which you can get wherever you get your podcasts. It's called Live from the Next Chapter. And if you are someone who is retiring or has retired or thinks about retiring or thinks about business and leadership, you may want to check it out and see what Dan's been up to. I do co-host the program with him. We have an initial conversation at the start. And for instance, the latest episode is about decisions. Are they black and white or gray? And he gives some specific examples of decisions that couldn't be black or white. They had to be gray. Or maybe it was best to be decisive. Dan was a transformational leader who was very decisive, as I remember. He's the kind of guy that can tell you after the break where all the billiard balls are going to go, whether it's in the legislature or in business. So anyway, you can hear it wherever you get your podcasts. It's called Live from the Next Chapter. And then his guest this time is Dan Hilferty, who's the chairman and CEO of Comcast Spectacor and the governor of the Philadelphia Flyers. And they're going to talk about transition and life and all the rest of it. So it's Live from the Next Chapter with our longtime friend and friend to many, Dan Lepp. Michael Patrick Shields with you. Andrew Abood, the super attorney, also shares his wit and wisdom in his podcast. It's called the A-List Hour, and it's available, again, wherever you get your podcast. You can watch it or you can listen to it. And he's spoken to other attorneys. He's spoken to sports figures. He's spoken to leaders and lobbyists and has a good conversation. Now, he's an attorney, so he doesn't cross-examine. He converses. He has a direct examination, you might say. And believe it or not, he's got a very, very interesting podcast style. You know, I'm interested in interviewers and discussions and conversations and how they go. You know, because I grew up listening to the likes of Larry King, for instance. Now, he was an interviewer. Barbara Walters was an interviewer. Are these conversation or interviews? You can find out for yourself. But Andrew gives you room to speak. Where on the stand, you know, he might try to limit you. Never ask a question you don't know the answer to, for instance. But since we were playing music from The Godfather a minute ago and speaking about The Godfather, it was Godfather 2 that Robert De Niro played the young Don Vito Corleone that was eventually played later, of course, by Marlon Brando. And on this program, which has been going for 21 years now with me as the host, we've had some pretty big celebrities, and one of the biggest ones was Robert De Niro. And when they told me that he was going to be on the phone at 6:45 in the morning, I said, oh, boy, this. Oh, I don't. Well, anyway, I discussed it on the Andrew Abood podcast, the A-List Hour. You can hear our entire hour-long discussion. It's full of radio stories and invite yourself to the party kind of stories, since that's the name of the book. But here was the De Niro situation with MPS and Andrew Abood. I had Robert De Niro one time on the phone, and I saw it on the schedule, and I said, 6:45, Robert De Niro, he's not going to want to be, you know, calling right in. It was for some sort of charitable endeavor, so they lined him up. And he was, as I expected, you know, saying a few words, not too into it. So I said, well, I'm going to throw him a nice one then, okay? So I said, when are you the happiest? And he said, oh, this hour in the morning, you got to ask me a question like that. And then I knew, I'm like, I got to save this interview somehow because it's painful, even though it's Robert De Niro. And I'm going to have to do something stupid that's going to make me look stupid. But it's time to jump on the grenade, you know. So I, as he's in this big, long pause, I said, I'm talking to you. And he goes, yeah. You remember that's from his movie, and I'm sure anybody that runs into him in the street probably says something like that. Hey, I'm talking to you. You talking to me? I'm talking to you. Are you talking to me? Talking to you. It's Michael Patrick Shields with you, and I am talking to you and hopefully listening at mibigshow.com through the AT&T microphones. 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We're going to the Today Show next. Misty Bellis, a frequent guest on this program, will be with us. She was just on the Today Show the other day. Again, she's a regular and talks about travel. She's the global PR director for Virtuoso Travel. And if you have not a bucket list, a wander list of places you want to go, and you want to do it in style, and you want to do it behind the scenes, you want to have a thoroughly, like, memorable trip, virtuoso.com is where you can start by getting a Virtuoso advisor, and they'll, you know, tell you the ins and outs of where you're going. We'll be live, I think, for the 10th year now from Virtuoso Travel Week in Las Vegas in early August, where we catch up with our contacts all around the world. And then we will also be moving these microphones to an international destination of intrigue. And I think it's going to be Labor Day week. And I mean a place that is in the news every single day. So I'm going to hold on to the name of the place for you for just a little bit to build a little bit of intrigue. But we'll probably have some interesting people with us along the way. So stay tuned for that. It is definitely a wander list place for a lot of people who dream of going to this place. And so we'll take our microphones there for you. Stay tuned. Misty Bellis coming up next. What's it like to be with Savannah Guthrie on set in the Today Show now? She will tell us and more. Through the AT&T microphones, it's Michael Patrick Shields.

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0: We sent the jet to Misty Bellis, global PR for Virtuoso Luxury Travel and the host of the Zero F's Era podcast. And the jet brought her to our studio. We had a green room full of champagne and green M&Ms. And she overnighted, you know, at Four Seasons. Or, you know, maybe it was one of the other luxury hotels in New York. And then, of course, she went to the Rainbow Room and Tavern on the Green. And then had hair and makeup done and all that stuff. And now she hits the airwaves with us. I'm being a little fanciful. But you know what? Is that how they treat you when they fly you into Manhattan for the Today Show like you did this week?
1: Well, good morning, Michael Patrick. I have to tell you, I like your version of my life so much better than the reality. Like, this is how I would dream it up. No, actually, I've got a great reality, though. It just is a little bit different. I train up to New York versus flying in, so I am an Amtrak girl. And the hair and makeup piece is correct. They, you know, I have a lovely team who makes me look all gussied up and camera ready very early in the morning. But no, they're a warm and welcoming crew, and I pinch myself every time I'm on the set of the Today Show.
0: You know what's interesting that I never thought about till you just said it? You said, I like your version of my life better than my own. I wonder if that's what a lot of Virtuoso customers come away saying, and clients, because maybe they wanted a trip to Paris or Italy or Bora Bora, and the version that they get after being with a Virtuoso travel advisor is typically beyond what they ever would have imagined, isn't it?
1: It absolutely is, and that's really where Virtuoso Travel Advisors shine, the ability to give you more than you even knew you wanted, and to give you things you didn't even know you could have. And when you travel with them, you may have this idea of, I always wanted to go to Paris, and this is, you know, I want to see the Eiffel Tower, and I wanted to do all of these things, but not even realizing how they can unlock the city for you. You know, I've been in the industry for 27 years now, and I feel like I'm a pretty savvy traveler, and yet I still use our travel advisors, and it just blows me away what they're able to do. And more than anything, they just make it so easy and seamless for you as well.
0: Yeah, and when you go to the Eiffel Tower or the Vatican and you see people waiting in a line that's as long as, you know, a mile, and you're going up in a private elevator, and maybe there's someone playing the violin for you on the way up, and you're going to have dinner up there, by the way, then you say, oh, now that's how you do the Eiffel Tower. Let me ask you, because you were on the set of the Today Show, you were on national television again, as you regularly are on a couple of networks, but what's it like to be on the Today Show set now with Savannah Guthrie? And do you express your concerns/condolences or just not bring it up? Or how does that go?
1: You know, it's an interesting question. I get to spend a decent amount of time at the Today Show. I don't cross paths with Savannah. I typically appear in the 9 o'clock hour. She's in the 7 and 8 o'clock hours. And so we don't really interact there. And I'm not sure that I would bring it up. I mean, I certainly have expressed to others, you know, a concern for her and just such empathy for what she must be going through. But when you're in that particular environment, you're in a certain mindset. And I don't know that I'd really want to pull her in a different direction, because you really kind of have to be on your game when you're on national television.
0: You have appeared on this program many times and national television, and now you have your own show, the Zero F's Era podcast. It's featuring some very intriguing guests, especially the one that you have now, which drops today, as I understand it, with Eliza Reid, the former First Lady of Iceland. What's that like?
1: Yeah, so this is my you know, kind of fun independent project that I launched, and we were so excited to have Eliza join us this week. She has such a fascinating story. She was born in Canada. She lived and worked in the UK and then ended up in Iceland. And she really is, you know, sort of this unexpected first lady, because her husband was not a politician. He decided to run for president, and 7 weeks later won. And so she was really kind of thrust into this spotlight and this life that she didn't anticipate. So it was just a really fascinating conversation to hear more about her story. But then also we had some great conversations around some passion points for her, gender equality in particular. And I got an opportunity to learn more about how Iceland views gender equality. They are probably closest at closing the gap than any other country. And it was just really interesting to hear what they're doing, how they view it, and then how she was able to use her platform to get some messages across.
0: Oh, if only our presidential elections were only 7 weeks long. That sounds like bliss.
1: Yes, but we missed out on those 2 years of ads. So, you know,
0: that's, right. That's a good, very savvy point from Misty Bellis, a global PR for Virtuoso Travel, regular on the NBC Today show. And her podcast is the Zero F's Era podcast, which you can get wherever you get your podcasts. And I know you give an F, though, so you must have more than zero F's. Why the title?
1: So Zero F's is meant to be a little bit tongue-in-cheek. Please note it is not intended to be crass at all. But, you know, my audience is for women over 50 who have reached this point in life where they just don't really care about what other people think. They're not sweating the small stuff anymore. They're confident, comfortable in their own skin. They've raised their kids. They've demonstrated success in their careers. And they're just done fretting over all of those small things that, you know, used to kind of, at least for me, keep me up at night. I would just think through all these scenarios and think of all these things that kind of held me back. And when I reached my 50s, I have to say, I just saw all of that stuff start to kind of melt away so that I could focus on what was important. And as I started to have that conversation with other women, I realized they were also in that same mindset. And so there was something incredibly freeing about that, and I really wanted to celebrate it. So the intent of the podcast is really to talk to real women and get their real stories.
0: We'll continue, Misty Bellis, the Zero F's Era. That's the era she's in her life, and maybe you too. Her podcast is available. Stay right there.
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0: Google Virtuoso and cross all those destinations off your wander list. We don't call it a bucket list. Wander the world with Virtuoso. Misty Bellis is the global PR director for Virtuoso and the host of the Zero F's Era podcast. She was just this week on the Today Show yet again. And I noticed that you were talking about destinations where movies were made, and sometimes you can go to these places and feel like you are Rocky or Tom Hanks or any of the other stars.
1: Yeah, we do these fun segments that are pegged to TV shows and films, and we've been doing it for several years now through Today. So this week's theme was celebrating America 250 through films and destinations that really represent the American spirit. So we featured Rocky and Philadelphia, of course, since Rocky Balboa is the pride of Philly. We talked about Hidden Figures and went to the Kennedy Space Center Visitors Complex to look at some of the elements around Project Mercury that they worked on are actually on display there. And then A League of Their Own in Rockford, Illinois, home of the Rockford Peaches. So it was really a fun segment, kind of celebrating that American spirit.
0: Do you think that Taylor Swift's wedding is actually going to be in Madison Square Garden, or are the attendees assembling there to be shuttled somewhere else?
1: That is such an excellent question, and man, do I wish I had an answer for you. I kept thinking that as I was going in and out of Moynihan Station this week, looking at Madison Square Garden, thinking, how do you convert that into what has to be the wedding of the century? I don't know. I don't know is the simple and honest answer, and very unsatisfying, I'm sure. But I do think if it's going on there, it's kind of a stroke of genius, because it is the only way you could really lock out the paparazzi and have an element of privacy.
0: Hmm. Yeah, unless someone's hiding up there in the bleachers with an iPhone recording. But it is a destination of intrigue for sure. And I imagine if she does have her wedding there to Travis Kelce, there'll be a line of people wanting to do exactly the same, to feel like they're in the movies too. Once again, the podcast, Zero F's Era podcast with Misty Bellis, wherever you get your podcasts. And we'll see you at Virtuoso Travel Week about a month from now in Las Vegas. Get your wander list taken care of and do it through Virtuoso. Thank you, Misty.
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0: The late, great Pat Daly, the Great Lakes Troubadour with Michael Patrick Shields. Tiger Woods made an appearance yesterday again in public, and it's been the first time in a long time since he went to Switzerland for rehab. It was part of a press conference at the Travelers Championship. Now, he wasn't playing, but he was supporting the PGA Tour and the competitive model that they are going to follow now. And so back on the scene again, he said he was honored to stand alongside the team there and to lead the future competition committee for the PGA Tour, which, by the way, I'm told he's paid a lot of money to do, you know, as if he needs it. MPS with you through the AT&T microphones. We are also hearing, we were just speaking with Misty Bellis about her appearance on the Today Show, that Nancy Guthrie's investigators, the mother of Savannah Guthrie, allegedly are closing in on the porch guy. They could very soon make an arrest on the masked and armed person who was seen on the doorbell camera the night Nancy Guthrie was kidnapped, and maybe, just maybe, that will help unravel that case. It's Michael Patrick Shields with you through the AT&T microphones. Ryan Duffy, speaking of the Great Lakes, is always making news. Ryan Duffy is a communication strategist for Enbridge Energy, the proprietors of the Great Lakes Tunnel once they build it. But the Line 5 pipelines have been operating next to the Mackinac Bridge for just as long as the bridge, because they were built by the same company, will be in that tunnel when Enbridge gets done spending a major $500 million or maybe more investment in doing it. Thank you for being here and welcome back to the program.
1: Thank you, Michael Patrick. Good morning. Thanks for having me on.
0: We were, of course, at the Mackinac Policy Conference and went across the bridge and had a look out over Lake Michigan and imagined the investment that you're doing to protect the Great Lakes. And, you know, you're going to be using, as I understand it, even water from Lake Michigan to build the tunnel. How's that water used, and is it part of the permitting process you're going through right now?
1: It is. That's right. We're now in the public comment period for a permit on water use for the project. That comes from Eagle. And so this is another permit we already did have, but now we need to renew it. So that's an important piece, the water. I mean, from the beginning of this whole process, we've been committed to responsible water use, limiting environmental impacts, and really protecting the Great Lakes, because water is, of course, you just played a song about it, one of the state's most important natural assets, and protecting it is really a key part of the project. So during construction, there will be water temporarily drawn from the straits to be used at the different stages of the project, depending on when work is happening. So some of the water will be needed to support excavation and the tunneling, because water is used in the slurry process as the tunnel boring machine moves along and excavates. The water is used out in front of that boring machine as it moves along. And then when the new replacement section of the pipe is in place in the tunnel, we're also going to use water to fill up the pipeline, pressure test that new segment. So we fill it up all the way with water. We bring it to pressure and test that to confirm the pipeline is working like it should before we put it into service. So water really plays a role during and after the construction.
0: It's an amazing project, and can we get details on it by visiting St. Ignace and the center you've set up there for people to have a look at the project?
1: Yes, that is really the place to go. And actually, this week, downtown St. Ignace is going to be busy there with the annual downtown car show. So a great chance to stop in the Tunnel Information Center and learn about the project. It's actually the 50th anniversary car show, so always a big event, and this is going to be a big one. But our information center is right there in the middle of it, 214 North State Street, and that's where you can find out anything you ever want to know about the project. We have displays on how we're going to build it. There's a model of the tunnel boring machine. We have rock samples there from all the research that we put into it, and we have our team there, our staff, to answer questions. So free to get in, open regular business hours during the week.
0: What an interesting thing for families and kids and people to do. And anyone who might be nervous about the whole thing can understand exactly what's going on and why, and maybe why it's taking so long to get the permits that you've been working on obtaining. What's the status of those?
1: Yeah, I mean, it's been a lengthy process. And so that water permit is just one we're renewing right now with Eagle, and the public comment period's open on that, and that goes now. through the end of the month. And then we're renewing a second Eagle permit looking at environmental impacts. And we could potentially have a decision on that in the next few weeks. And then, as you know, the Army Corps is also completing its work for its permit and has said it's looking to possibly have a decision this summer, too. So really, over the next couple few months here, we could potentially have much more certainty as far as this permitting. But for all these permits, there's been a huge amount of research, expert input, public input. It's been very thorough. There's no doubt about that. And so we feel like that's a good thing. But the focus of our tunnel team here is very much on the work of preparing, being ready for when that permitting is finally going to be all wrapped up.
0: Just out of curiosity, have you done a sort of a whip count of the candidates for governor on both sides as to where they stand on support for the Great Lakes Tunnel?
1: Well, not to my knowledge. I mean, we're open to talking to anybody about it, and I know we have been doing that and providing information. I think the key piece of that is that this is really a bipartisan project that really benefits everybody in the state. And in fact, when this was voted on in the legislature and passed back in 2018, it passed by a bipartisan vote. So really, this is a good thing for everybody, and it really has supporters on both sides of the aisle, and it has all throughout this process.
0: Maybe the most haunting image that's been created in this entire process, and for those who, you know, were against the idea of the Great Lakes Tunnel and the Line 5 pipelines, is the fact that the energy is going to have to get moved one way or another to the people of the Upper Peninsula and beyond. And the thought of thousands of trucks going over the Mackinac Bridge to do that instead of an invisible pipeline 200 feet below in the bedrock seems like an easy choice to me.
1: Yeah, I mean, that's the thing. It would take more than 2,000 trucks every day, 850 rail cars every day. Nobody wants that, and that's going just one way. So, I mean, we all know, we all use these products. They benefit us. They really fuel our quality of life and everything we do every day. So knowing that, the question is, how do you get them safely from where they're produced to where they're needed? And the safest way to do that really is pipeline. So that's what we do, and we make sure those pipelines are operating safely, and the tunnel is just a piece of that.
0: If you could drive any car out of that St. Ignace car show and go across the bridge and take it wherever you wanted, what would it be?
1: Well, you know, I'm not really a big car guy, but there's a lot of nice ones. Some kind of vintage truck, I think, would be good.
0: All right, thank
1: going
0: you.
1: Over the bridge.
0: Ryan Duffy, when you go over that bridge, look to the west, and that's where the Great Lakes Tunnel will be, though you'll never see it or even know it's there. Have you ever wondered why health insurance costs seem to keep going up? I was doing some research online and I stumbled upon some surprising information on Blue Cross Blue Shield of Michigan's website, miBlueDaily.com/affordability. 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It's no wonder healthcare costs are a concern for so many of us. That's why Blue Cross Blue Shield of Michigan is working hard to help all of us better understand the factors driving up healthcare costs and sharing what they are doing as a business to address it. 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You'll be glad you did. It's eye-opening information that can help everyone better understand the complexities of the healthcare system and its impact on your health insurance costs.
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6: Due to the hailstorm that hit this month, Siemens in Bridgman is holding a limited-time hail sale. Mother Nature tossed a wave of ice pellets that dapped across the many vehicles showcased on Siemens' lot. 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The hail sale at Siemens in Bridgman ends Thursday, July 2nd. Thanks a lot, Mother Nature.

0: up, go out on the ocean, set me up on my pony, on my boat.
1: Something about a boat, isn't there? Welcome to the Great Lakes State. It's Michael Patrick Shields through the AT&T microphones. You're never too far from a

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1: This is the front runner, according to the polling, but you have to vote in order to make that happen if that's what you want. She does have an opponent in Chris Swanson. But nevertheless, Jocelyn Benson says she wants to take a trip on a train, and I wonder if this is her way of saying, let's fix the damn roads.
2: So I'm here at the Blue Bridge in Grand Rapids, and back in 1892 when this opened, it could take you from Muskegon to Mackinac City like that. And somewhere along the way, we've stopped investing in bridges and infrastructure, and that matters for people here in Michigan, because whether it's the pothole that wrecks your tires in your car, or just the fact that it can cost so much to get from one city to the other, we need to start investing more in enabling you to get around this state easily and cheaply. So that's why, for me, I want to invest in high-speed rail here in this state so that we can make it so you can get from one place to the other and faster than it takes a drive. But above all, as the next governor of Michigan, I will ensure that we're investing in infrastructure and transportation so that it is less expensive for you to get to where you need to be and make Michigan the best place in the nation to call home.
1: Fix the damn train tracks. We will see what Dennis Muchmore thinks about that. When we talk with him, he was chief of staff for Governor Rick Snyder. We'll talk with him. We'll talk with him regularly. And you can hear any of the interviews we've done with him at MIBigShow.com. Speaking of infrastructure, people are all cranked up about the reflecting pond in Washington, D.C. because that son of a bee, Donald Trump, well, he tried to fix it and make it look nicer, and he spent some money, and he brought in one of his contractors from Mar-a-Lago who deals with swimming pools. Ironically, the dude's company is called Greenwater, and that's what happened. No joke, the water in the pond turned green with algae, and people are screaming about how terrible it is and what a rotten president Donald Trump is and how could he do something so stupid and blah, blah, blah. And it turns out, folks, there is nothing new under the sun. Everything old is new again, because guess what? This happened exactly the same way before, as I heard on CNN.
3: And now CNN is reporting on its own hypocrisy because they've realized that the algae in this reflecting pool has really always been a problem. Here's this woman saying the quiet part out loud on CNN.
4: The thing that I keep coming back to in the course of this reporting is this idea that back in 2012, President Obama was president when there was a $34 million renovation of this reflecting pool. And it also had a massive algae bloom right after it was refilled. Why don't we remember that? Why weren't we talking about that? Why are we talking about this now? Because President Obama wasn't personally involved. He did not insert himself. He did not drive his motorcade into the pool. But for Trump, that is how he does things. He is very personally involved. He views himself as the developer in chief. This is part of his legacy.
3: Did you notice the quiet part that she said out loud? That the difference?
1: This has happened before. But let's blame it on Donald Trump. People, honestly, I'm telling you, I'm not like, oh, you're a Trump supporter. It's not that. And what is a supporter anyway? Someone who gives money? Someone who votes? What is it? Somebody who posts online? What is a supporter? But the more people smash on him, the more I say, hey, wait a minute. Let's look at this with a clear head instead of any derangement about the dude. Okay, he's clumsy and, you know, his sense of humor isn't so great and he's a bit reckless. And all of that. Nevertheless, here's an example, too, of him having to eat his own words, and it was done by Peter Doocy of Fox.
5: A wise man once said in January of 2020, Iran never won a war, but never lost a negotiation. That wise man.
6: Who said that?
5: Donald Trump.
6: Oh, that's what I thought you were going to say.
5: So how do you go back to the United States and convince a skeptical American public that this deal is a
6: look,
5: win?
6: Here they lost militarily, okay? It's very tough because I know that no matter what, if I would go, by the way, if I'd go another 3 or 4 weeks, the same people that are critical would say, he went too long, he should have done, you know, no matter what. If they raised the white flag of surrender, and if they said, praise be to Allah, Donald Trump is the greatest president ever. We totally concede. We totally give up. This war is over. We have failed. The New York Times and CNN and a couple

0: of others, they're not all that dishonest. They say Iran had a great victory, okay?
1: He's not wrong, is he? 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
8: There's a lot to get to, but first and foremost, with all the World Cup games tonight, one in particular stands out as Brazil takes on Scotland, MPS. And the Scottish team is no longer in Foxborough. They've migrated south, and this game tonight takes place in Miami. So the Scotland fans were full out last night on South Beach. You could see them marching down that main drag on South Beach with bagpipes. It was unbelievable. And then they took over the Miami Marlins game. Apparently 8,000 tickets were sold to Scottish fans, and they were singing throughout the whole contest. And we know that at Miami baseball games, they need any type of excitement they can find, and they had it last night. So it's going to be some atmosphere tonight. Yesterday on the pitch, Cristiano Ronaldo scored a pair of goals and led Portugal to a dominant 5-0 win over Uzbekistan. And then we had England playing to a scoreless draw against Ghana. Croatia eliminated Panama with a 1-0 victory. That was in Toronto. And then it was all capped. My bad. And the day was capped off with Colombia taking down the Democratic Republic of Congo 1-0 in Guadalajara. And there's a bunch of other games today, including Scotland, of course. The Tigers last night, the Yankees once again, and New York got the win 4-3. Those two teams will wrap up their series tonight. The Cubs over the Mets 9-6. The Dodgers, no issue with the Twins, 12-3 was the final on that one. NBA draft last night, the Pistons moved up in the first round, and they acquired Stanford guard Abuka Okori from the Memphis Grizzlies in exchange for the number 21 pick as well as 3 second-round picks. And now he's in the fold with Detroit. The Pistons have no more picks in this draft unless they make a move. 3 Michigan Wolverines were selected last night. The first selected was forward Moraz Johnson Jr. And guess where he ended up? Predicted it yesterday. The Dallas Mavericks with the 9th pick. So he reunites with Dusty May as he is the new head coach there. Number 11 was Yaxel Lindeborg. He goes to the Golden State Warriors. And center Ade Mara, number 12, He will be with the Oklahoma City Thunder. And that is brought to you by Dean Transportation.
7: 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That's Stephen Ross. He's had Formula One, Miami Dolphins, World Cup. Big donor to the University of Michigan, having a big time in Miami. That developer of New York's Hudson Yards, too. 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
9: I'm Ken Lundberg. The Federal Emergency Management Agency has denied federal disaster assistance for the March tornado outbreak that happened in southwest Michigan, ruling that damage across Branch, Cass, and St. Joseph counties did not meet the financial thresholds required for major aid. A letter from FEMA confirmed the denial of funding for both individual assistance and the Hazard Mitigation Grant Program. Without a federal disaster declaration, impacted residents will not have access to FEMA grants for temporary housing, home repairs, or other uninsured recovery costs. The storms damaged critical infrastructure, destroyed homes, and tragically claimed the lives of four individuals. Officials estimate millions of dollars in uninsured losses. Local emergency managers and county leaders are expressing frustration. Governor Whitmer has filed a formal appeal of that decision. The U.S. House of Representatives has passed a bipartisan housing bill aimed at expanding supply and easing affordability pressures across the country. The legislation cleared the Senate on Monday and the House on Tuesday with strong bipartisan support and now heads to the president's desk. Area Congressman Bill Huizinga took to the House floor to say the measure is designed to speed up construction, reduce regulatory barriers, and expand access to financing for home buyers.
10: This legislation will increase the supply of housing by removing barriers to develop and expand local financing options to help bring more housing to market, which is key to addressing this issue.
9: It also includes provisions aimed at increasing housing supply and addressing rising costs that have put a home ownership out of reach for many Americans. Lawmakers from both parties have described the bill as a rare example of agreement on a major economic issue. Pointing to the nation's ongoing housing shortage and elevated home prices, the bill is expected to be signed into law later this week. Senior Services of Van Buren County is welcoming the approval of state funding for a new senior housing development in South Haven Township. Director Diane Rigozzi says the organization began pursuing an affordable housing development about 3 years ago, when property adjacent to its senior center on LaGrange Street became available. She says the need for affordable housing in the area is serious.
11: We just see a lot of people that came in that were homeless or needed housing, and we saw that on a daily basis and really felt like that would be the ideal spot to put some kind of development there that could house seniors.
9: Rigozzi says partly thanks to a donation, Senior Services of Van Buren County was able to purchase the vacant parcel. The organization then sought a developer to help move the project forward, eventually partnering with Grand Rapids-based nonprofit Samaritas. Rigozzi says Senior Services of Van Buren County and Samaritas are now planning Sunset Grove, a four-story, 42-unit apartment complex for that property.
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15: To me, the big question now is Jaylen Brown. If I'm Jaylen Brown, and I just picked up the pieces of what you thought was going to be a lost year, a gap year, because you had Tatum who got injured. Jaylen Brown was an MVP candidate, and all of a sudden, and his name has been mentioned in trade talks, not just this year, but last year and the year before that.
12: Broadcasting from the man cave.
15: He might just say to Brad Stevens, hey, How about I get out of here, okay?
12: This is Dan Patrick.
15: Welcome to the program. It's Hour 1 on this Wednesday. A lot to recap, look forward to. And you can be involved in the conversation, 877-3DP-SHOW. Email address, dp@danpatrick.com. Twitter handle at DP Show. We are fully assembled. Back row, it's Fritzy, the Minister of Humor. Dylan. Oh, you got dressed up today, Dylan. Thanks.
16: I went casual.
15: That's less than casual. Did we interrupt something? You know, did you have something else planned today?
16: It's a t-shirt.
15: All right.
16: And I have nice shorts on, sneakers, a hat.
15: Yes, Todd.
17: And I thought I overheard on top of that, that because you're not there, here with us, that the Rec-Tech Pizza Wednesday may not even happen, which makes me very sad.
15: Wait a minute. Dylan, you're supposed to cook pizzas on Wednesday.
16: I didn't want to do it without you.
15: You have my permission.
16: Oh.
15: Oops. It's not always about me.
16: I thought I was sure that you'd be more bummed if there was pizza and you weren't.
15: No. I want everybody to have a good day.
16: All right. I'll see what I can do.
15: Marvin, how would you describe Dylan's look today?
18: Frat boy chic.
15: I think it's called I Gave Up.
18: No, it's got kind of a do you know who my dad is feel.
15: Oh, okay. What about you, Paulie?
19: Yeah, he looks like he has a summer job painting houses, and he's on his way to work.
15: Yeah. It was like, hey, can you fill a seat here for 3 hours? Sure. Yeah, I can do that. Yes, Dylan.
16: Coming from this room and wherever you are, Dan, I think this is rich.
15: Well, Marvin's flying the UConn colors because some of the Huskies got drafted. Right, Marvin?
18: Come on now.
15: Paulie always looks like he's ready to teach a class.
19: Oh, thank you.
15: Yeah. Todd, you know, depends on the season. The Broncos are playing. We know what he's wearing.
17: I'm wearing a Beatles shirt because I love Hey Jude and all the Beatles. So
15: all right. Well, this is my starting lineup. You can be involved in the program. You can watch if you like on Peacock. You can see just how much Dylan didn't give a damn today. 877-3DP-SHOW operator Tyler sitting by to take your phone calls. As expected, well, at least I expected, the Wizards took A.J. DeBounce, number one. And I think there was a little mystery leading up to this with Darren Peterson. But, you know, Boozer going to Memphis, Wilson goes to Chicago. I thought the Bulls did really well. This is one of those where, hey, let's come up with a grade for our team. It's hard to do that because you really need maybe 2 years, 3 years to be grading how well a team did. Because some of these kids, and they are kids, won't grow into their body or their NBA body until they're 23, 24, 25. But what we saw last night with Peterson going to Utah and the Wizards taking A.J. DeBanson number one overall. Poll question, play of the day, stat of the day, all of that forthcoming. We'll talk about the supplemental draft with Brendan Sorsby because he's running out of options. And the NFL said no supplemental draft for you. And I'm not sure why you have a deadline if you adhere to the deadline, but then they say, nope, sorry, you didn't give us enough time prior to the deadline for you to be included in the supplemental draft. Uh-huh. Bosnia, Qatar, Switzerland, Canada, Morocco, Haiti, Scotland, Brazil. Yes.
19: Let's go.
15: Can't wait. Czechia and Mexico, South Africa and South Korea. And Ronaldo is back. I don't know if he's allowed to say he's still the GOAT, but had a couple of goals. He had a brace, is what he had. Portugal rolls. England, Ghana, tie. Croatia, Colombia ended up with wins. All right. So in case you're wondering if last night's draft did anything to the title odds, the Spurs are now tied with the Thunder for the best odds at plus 145. And then it goes down to the Nuggets. Now, this is Western Conference here. Spurs and Thunder. Then it's the Nuggets. Then it's the Timberwolves. And then Lakers far down at five. The odds to win the Eastern Conference, the Celtics are still the favorite. The Knicks close behind. Then it's the Heat. Then it's the Pistons. And then it's the Pacers. But you're looking at a draft and a deep draft. And I think anybody who got drafted in the top 15 probably expects to be getting minutes this upcoming season. And some of these players are going to be leaned on to be more than just a role player. Like Boozer's going in, and Boozer's already got a chip on his shoulder. I don't know if I've ever remembered a time when the player of the year in college basketball was getting less attention than Boozer did last night or leading up to the draft. There wasn't a lot of publicity, and I think it centered around, well, he might be kind of like his father. Well, his father had a good career. Like if you say he's going to play 12 years in the NBA and be a respectable player in the NBA, I'm signing up for that. I mean, we look at every draft pick, it feels like, and go, okay, all right, I get that one. I mean, that's not the way it works in reality. Like every pick in the NFL draft at first round, yep, all right, and they needed that. But they don't all work out. We know that. But with Boozer, I don't think anybody has more of a proof of, you know, concept here. To say, you know, I kind of did this at a really high level at Duke. You know, points, rebounds, and assists. I led Duke in points, rebounds, and assists. Like, there's less risk with him. Now, I think DeBanza has, you know, a wonderful ceiling, great talent. Peterson, still question marks, but, you know, he's a pure scorer. But you start to look, you know, I love Wilson out of North Carolina. I mean, there were Acuff. There's a lot of these kids, and you go, boy, if they play like they did in college, well, that's not the way it works. It's rare when you go, man, it's seamless from, you know, his freshman year to first year in the NBA. But Boozer feels like he's 25. I think the problem is he doesn't have highlights. Man, do we love some highlights, because then we can get excited about somebody. Boozer is kind of like the poor man's Tim Duncan. You know, it's like, all right, man, all right, got Sky, you know, Skywalker here, and all right, nice bounce pass. Oh, good pass, yeah. Oh, that's a crisp jump shot there. That kind of the, you know, feeling you get with Boozer. Yeah, Paul.
19: Yeah, the coverage last night, a lot of phrases like he's a known quantity. He's a safe draft pick. They didn't talk about, like, potential or first-team All-NBA. I was thinking of an NFL comp for Cameron Boozer. Remember when Chris Long out of Virginia was the number one pick of the draft? Like, yeah. Smart pick, football family, safe pick, no doubts. It felt like that.
15: Yeah, but that was because his dad's a Hall of Famer. And, I mean, Chris turned out to be a really good player. He wasn't going to be as good as his dad. And we also said, well, but he's coming out of Virginia. I mean, Boozer's coming out of Duke. And I was just surprised. I mean, nobody was really fawning all over him. I think Memphis got a great pick here. And he has that attitude of, I should have been the number one pick in the draft. Peterson, going to Utah, said, I should have been the number one player in the draft. Good. You guys will have ample opportunity to prove just how good you are, because that's why you ended up with the teams you ended up with. Yes, Dylan?
20: Yeah, I feel like we're so obsessed with potential and prospects over, like, taking a guy who has a higher floor and maybe a lower ceiling. But, like, he's probably the most, you know, proven player in the draft. There's just not that potential for highlights and stuff like that.
15: Well, we're in a highlight culture. Like, we should be able to sum up somebody in 60 seconds instead of the totality of an entire season. Now, in the tournament, I mean, there were times when I didn't think that Boozer was great, but I have to look at the entire season. You lead Duke in rebounds, assists, and points. You know, that's rarefied air coming out of that program. But it's, you know, it kind of goes back to, and if you're old enough to remember Gilligan's Island, it's Marianne and Ginger. Like, there's a lot of prospects who are Ginger. She's hot, and man, I'm falling in love. Meanwhile, Marianne's going to be there. You know, you get a lifetime guarantee with Marianne. You know, she might not be as gorgeous as Ginger, but you know what? She doesn't have the drama, you know, not high maintenance. She's just going to be there. And maybe this will probably be the only time that Boozer is ever compared to Marianne from Gilligan. Colin Coward is going to be proud of me that I made this comparison.
19: So jealous of that comp.
15: Stat of the day brought to you by Panini America, the official trading cards of the Dan Patrick Show. 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Perfect way to fight the funky odors that have, well, possessed Dylan's car. Redefine. I don't know why I'm picking on you today. And, you know, what maybe this is spillover for Grateful Dead. I think it might be spillover. I apologize. I'm better than that.
20: It's okay, Dan.
15: All right. Celebrating 125 years of keeping cars clean, shiny, and smelling great. Okay. By the way, I cannot walk the streets of Ridgecrest, California anymore because we want to welcome in our new affiliate, Fox Sports 1240 AM KLOA. That's Ridgecrest, California. Welcome to this program. Wait, were you applauding, Dylan?
20: I was, silently.
15: Well, then you're not applauding. Okay, great. I think we're going to butt heads all day today for some reason. I don't know. I just don't like the way you look today.
20: All right. Damn.
15: I don't know. I saw you and it felt like you gave up. You didn't care today.
20: I was listening to REM all night, so I was a little tired.
15: Okay, here we go.
20: I was losing my religion, Dan.
15: Okay, all right. By the way, I did hear back from Dave Matthews. I reached out because Dylan said that Dave Matthews was more influenced by the Grateful Dead than REM. Because I thought REM, they started out as kind of a college band. Dave Matthews started out as a college band. And I will give you Dave's answer coming up after the break, okay? I got to make sure it's okay to respond and give you his response because I didn't tell him this was for the show. I just asked, I said, hey, random question, Dave. Who influenced you more, the Grateful Dead or REM? By the way, what's the poll question? Or maybe somebody else, maybe other, maybe Led Zeppelin did.
20: That's possible, but I think our debate was who very clearly and obviously influenced Dave Matthews more, the Grateful Dead or REM.
15: Yes.
20: I think based on the fact that you've buried the lead thus far, I like my chances.
15: Grateful Dead, not as good as Dave Matthews Band.
20: I mean, okay. now you're just being a troll.
15: what's the poll question?
20: Well, we could start with this. If you're Cameron Boozer, would you sign up for your dad's NBA career? Average, like, give probably
15: me the,
20: would.
15: Paulie, give me the numbers on his dad, his career. Because his dad played some good basketball. Yes, Paulie.
19: Yeah, Carlos Boozer was in the league for 13 years, averaged 16 and 10, which is really nice. He had a couple seasons, two-time All-Star in Utah, averaged 21 and 12 one year. 21 and 10, 19 and 11. Lots of seasons like that.
15: So you'll sign All-Star. Up for that. Yeah, you'll sign up for that. Absolutely.
19: Yeah, Paul. You'll sign up for that at the third pick, not the first pick. This is like the Mendoza thing.
15: Yeah, but Mendoza is somebody had to be the number one pick and somebody had to be the number one quarterback selected, but I don't expect Mendoza to be the next Tom Brady. But if he can be the next Kirk Cousins, you'd sign up for that. And everybody was like, oh, how are you disrespecting him? Kirk Cousins, one of the best businessmen in sports, and he put up some really good numbers there. And, oh, by the way, they brought in Kirk Cousins to mentor Mendoza. Yes, Marvin.
18: If this was the Anthony Bennett draft, I'd be with you about Cameron Boozer taking him number one. But DeBansa might be able to be a first-team All-NBA type of performer and lead the league in scoring. So I can't pass that up. There wasn't a DeBansa-like player in this year's NFL draft, so you had to pick Mendoza.
15: Okay, wait a minute. So you wouldn't sign up if DeBansa if he ends up averaging 16 points and 10 rebounds, he'll be a disappointment to you?
18: For DeBansa, yes.
15: Okay. Because, see, I feel bad that he's going to Memphis because that's a franchise that's kind of in a state of flux. Like, what's going to happen with Ja Morant there? But then maybe it becomes his team. And that would be a good, poster child for a team to go there after everything that went on at Duke. Yeah, Paul.
19: An example of a number one overall pick whose career isn't bad, it's just average. DeAndre Ayton in 2018 was the number one overall draft pick. I think for his career, he's averaging 16 and 10.
15: Okay.
19: It's a quiet 16 and 10.
15: Well, it's who he was drafted ahead of.
19: Right.
15: That's the problem. When you put Luka in there, Trae Young in there, going to be a few others in there. Jaren Jackson Jr. the third, he's not even, you know, as good as him. But like Utah's going to have a good team. I think they'll have a competitive team with Jaren Jackson, Lauri Markkanen. And I think Peterson's the kind of kid with his skills, he could lead the NBA in scoring one year. Like, he strikes me as a guy who could get 30 points a game. Eventually. Yes, Paulie.
19: And I think, like what Marvin said, that pushed Boozer to third, is that it's hard to picture him going 27-10.
15: Yeah, yeah.
19: And it's not offensive to him. Not meant to be offensive.
15: Yeah. But I do think that very... if we looked at adjectives per draft pick, I think I don't know if anybody keeps track of that, but it felt like he was a little short in the adjective department yesterday. Yes, Marvin.
18: Especially with someone like DeBanta, it wasn't just potential. He actually performed. Because you've seen number one picks before, oh, they averaged 11 points a game, but look at his wingspan. DeBanta led the D1 in scoring. So it's not like... You're just looking at potential. You saw his actual production.
15: Oh, there was no doubt who I was going to take. I thought there's still some question marks with Peterson, but I liked DeBanta. He was a ball player. Like he's like Durant. It feels like he wants to play ball. Yeah, Paulie.
19: Dan, I have a couple phrases used with Cameron Boozer last night. NBA ready body. Okay. And of course the plug and play, which I knew.
15: Okay. He can also pick and pop.
19: There you go.
15: All righty. Let's take a break here. Let's settle on it. What, Dylan?
20: No, I was going to say, if you're a fan, you probably aren't signing up for 16-10 for your first overall pick. But if you're a GM, I think you are.
15: I think if you're Memphis, you got to make sure that you got a pick that plays every night. And you know, Boozer is not going to get you fired. All right. Let's take a break here. All right, we'll come back. We'll settle on poll question. Phone calls are always welcome. Tyler doesn't do anything but sit there and wait for you to call him. And we call him a lot of things. 877-3DP-SHOW. We're back after this. I talk about Penske because, well, we've used Penske truck rentals. 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We're going out to Tahoe again in a couple of... In fact, the big German is getting on the road on Monday with his brother, and they are headed out to Tahoe. 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
26: 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Dusty May, the excellent coach that just led Michigan to the national championship, has decided to take the Dallas Mavericks job. Jason Kidd's out. He goes in. Now, they have a new front office. They have a sensational player. I think the two faces of the NBA going forward are Wemby number one and Cooper Flagg number two. He's not a play initiator, but everything else, he's an A. Dusty May went to Michigan. They were a mess. 8 wins. He arrived first year 27. He feels very Brad Stevens to me, which I think his basketball curiosity is just too big for college basketball. 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
3: 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Saving Michigan seniors and taxpayers billions. As governor, Mike Cox will take the fight to radical big government liberals by eliminating the income tax, dozing state government, rooting out waste, fraud, and abuse, and getting prices down. He beat them before, he'll do it again. Marine, homicide prosecutor, Attorney General, Mike Cox for governor. Paid for by Mike Cox 2026.
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5: 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Mother Nature tossed a wave of ice pellets that tapped across the many vehicles showcased on Siemens' lot. While the damage was slight, heck, you can hardly see a dent, these vehicles must go, which means you'll definitely save on your next vehicle purchase and leave hundreds upon hundreds of dollars in your pocket. But don't wait, the hail sale at Siemens in Bridgman ends Thursday, July 2nd. Thanks a lot, Mother Nature.
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2: Off goes Cancelo, delivering the cross! Ronaldo! Bruno Fernandes. Neto sprinting down the right. Ronaldo through the middle. It's Cristiano Ronaldo for Portugal. It's 3-0. And Ronaldo strikes again.
3: Almost out of third. 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
4: All righty, Dan. If you're Cameron Boozer, would you sign up for your dad's NBA career? 75% say yes.
3: Yeah, I would. I mean, it's a solid career. Any other poll questions from the first hour?
4: I was actually putting one up now based off our play of the day. Is Cristiano Ronaldo back in the GOAT conversation after his two-goal performance versus Uzbekistan yesterday?
3: No. Messi's the GOAT. I mean, Rebecca Lowe said, Messi doesn't refer to himself as the GOAT because he doesn't have to. Ronaldo refers to himself as the GOAT. Fritzy did say, how about this for a poll question? Compared to the excitement around the NFL draft, the NBA draft is lame, almost as good, actually bigger. Well, I would say we get rid of the third one there, Todd.
5: Wouldn't it be great if, like, one person, I guess obviously it would be a goof vote if someone actually could possibly think that's bigger than the NFL draft. But why? It was kind of lame, no?
3: It's okay.
5: It was just kind of there.
3: Yeah, it's not going to rival.

0: rival NFL. You got 800,000 people show up for 3 days. Yes, Marvin?
1: For me, the NFL and NBA draft, NIL has ruined it for me. Because when those guys' names were called, they instantly became a millionaire. But now, they already come in. Darius Acuff had the bling on. Man, they're like, I'm already rich. I'll be richer.
0: Yeah, Paul.
2: Yeah, DeBance has taken a pay cut.
0: That's true. $6 million at BYU. Aaron in Atlanta. Hi, Aaron. What's on your mind today?
3: Hey, Danny. Thank you for calling me back. Yeah. And congratulations on reinstatement, by the way.
0: Thank you.
3: Dan, I agree with just about everything you say most of the time, but I got to say, I'm headed out to Red Rocks right now, and I was listening to the podcast from yesterday, and in this instance, buddy, you are dead wrong, pun intended, when it comes to the Grateful Dead. I think there's this stigma around the Grateful Dead. People think, oh, it's a bunch of hippies, but they have never really listened to the music. And if you listen to the music, it blends so many genres of music. You have rock and roll, blues, jazz, soul, I mean, all of this goes into it, and if you take the time to actually listen to the music, I think you would love it.
0: All right. I got a homework assignment tonight. I will listen when I'm around the campfire, smoking a cigar, having some tequila, and sitting there with my dog. We will listen to the Grateful Dead. Dylan?
4: Yeah, we'll start you off easy with some studio albums, like American Beauty and Working Man's Dead. Then maybe we'll get you into some live shows once we've got you.
0: I can't wait. Andrew in Washington. Hi, Andrew. What do you have for me?
5: Good morning, Dan Dennett. Thanks for taking my call. I wouldn't worry too much about Dylan's dress code today just because he does have a hat on backwards. That means it's pretty important to him because he did propose with a hat on backwards. But on the other hand, the best and worst of the draft last night for me was the 23rd pick, A.J. Johnson by the Bucks, bringing himself to the draft with his family in the crowd and walking down to the stage through the green room because he wasn't invited. The worst of the draft was when Terrace Reed Jr., who I believe had a 30-30 game in the tournament, was compared to Isaiah Stewart, who has done nothing, and I don't remember who he played for in the NCAA. I think sometimes those comparisons are reaches. One more thing on the Todd cast. You know, with some of the subjects that Todd goes over in the Todd cast, laying down might not be the best position for him if we're going to be watching this. And also, you know, if you're comparing what people wore today, looks like Todd, and I love Todd, but is that like a sweat-stained, brimmed hat that you're wearing today?
6: It actually is. I've worn this to the gym a number of times, and I've, like, you know, gone for walks, and it has, like, sweat stains on it.
0: So you have sweated before?
6: I've actually sweated before. But, yeah, it's okay. Kind of, if we're making fun of Dylan, we should make fun of me, too, because this hat used to be, the front used to be all light gray, but there's patches of dark gray, and those are, in fact, sweat marks.
0: By the way, check out the new episode of Toddcast. We have Todd lying down on a couch, and Dylan is the therapist asking Todd questions, so you can actually watch it now as well as listen. We'll talk more about the draft coming up. We'll have more on the Brendan Sorsby situation and more of your phone calls after this. 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
12: Brought to you by the Town Crier Wire. In the newsroom, I'm Andrew Green. Senior Services of Van Buren County is welcoming the approval of state funding for a new senior housing development in South Haven Township. Director Diane Ragosi tells us the organization began pursuing an affordable housing development about 3 years ago when property adjacent to its senior center on LaGrange Street became available. She says the need for affordable housing in the area is serious.
13: We just see a lot of people that came in that were homeless or needed housing, and we saw that on a daily basis and really felt like that would be the ideal spot to put some kind of development there that could house seniors, and then during the day they could come over to the center and get their needs met that way.
12: Ragosi says thanks to a donation, Senior Services of Van Buren County was able to purchase that vacant parcel, and it set about finding a developer. The developer is Samaritas out of Grand Rapids. She says that Senior Services and Samaritas are now planning Sunset Grove, a four-story, 42-unit apartment complex for the property. The building will include both subsidized and market-rate units, and Senior Services has created a fund to ensure some of the units are subsidized for lower-income residents for the next 40 years. The Michigan State Housing Development Authority announced it's approved $1.3 million in funding for the new project last week. The building could be ready for occupancy in 2028. The Berrien County GIS office is now working with the state of Michigan to help remap and finalize the state's border with Indiana. Under legislation introduced by State Senator Jonathan Lindsay and signed by the governor last year, county-level monumentation programs are being asked to study the border so a state-level commission can finalize it. That means that Berrien County GIS and its surveyor have been working to verify the border established in 1827. GIS Director Erica Espelin tells us bids are being sought for new surveyors to help.
14: They're going to be reviewing a lot of historic records and physical evidence out in the field, and they're going to be carefully measuring it with more recent technology. And then they're going to be locating any of the markers that are still available out in the field.
12: Espelin says that the Michigan-Indiana state line is not changing and it's not under dispute. The project is simply about verifying, documenting, and marking the location of the state line that was established by the 1827 survey. She says, if anything, the border could change by just a couple of inches. And the grand opening of the new Pillars Center at 315 East Main Street in Benton Harbor will be Monday, July 6th, and everyone's invited. The nonprofit Present Pillars has been operating out of the new location since October, but it hasn't been open to the public just yet. Present Pillars manager Myla Jackson tells us after moving out of the former Pillars Center on West Main Street, the new facility will create a new opportunity to engage the community. The grand opening and ribbon cutting will start at 4 p.m. on the 6th, and everyone's invited. In the newsroom, I'm Andrew Green.
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4: 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As governor, Mike Cox will take the fight to radical big government liberals by eliminating the income tax, dozing state government, rooting out waste, fraud, and abuse, and getting prices down. He beat them before, he'll do it again. Marine, homicide prosecutor, Attorney General, Mike Cox for governor. 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
5: Compared to the excitement around the NFL draft, the NBA draft is lame, almost as good, or actually bigger. 3%, Dan, say actually bigger.
4: No, they're being fools.
5: And we got one more. Who would you want to be drafted by less, the Nets or the Kings? This one's neck and neck. 51.8% are saying the Kings.
4: Well, I think if I was drafted by Brooklyn, I'm at least on the outskirts of New York City, and Brooklyn's a great place to live. I don't know, they probably are both viewed as purgatory for NFL players. Although Sacramento's had really good players, they've had good teams. It feels like Darius Acuff is going to be just like Tyrese Halliburton and De'Aaron Fox. Be like, put up good numbers, and then we'll trade you, and then you go play for another team, star for another team. Yes, Paulie.
6: This is an absolute slap in the face to the Washington Wizards to not put them in this poll. They've earned a spot in this poll for decades of futility.
4: Mm-hmm. But is it going to the organization or is it going to the city? Or is it the combination of that? Because I would think, you know, no matter where I was, I probably am not going to be happy if the organization isn't very good. And that's part of the problem. I mean, that's why these teams, did the tankers actually win? When you think about those teams that went out of their way to tank, didn't they have the top four picks? So they did benefit from tanking, but the commissioner is changing that, and hopefully we don't have that incentive anymore or less of it. Yes, Mark?
7: Yeah, to me, it's definitely about the city because you got to look. The most interesting NBA city to me is Atlanta. The players want to go to Atlanta. They don't want to play for the Hawks.
4: And do we have a solution for the hat situation? When these kids get drafted, they put on the hat. They know they're getting traded, but they can't make it official yet. But they still have to. Now, once again, I was there when Scottie Pippen and Olden Polonese got traded for one another. And all they did is Olden Polonese was three rows away from Scottie. And Scottie took off his hat and handed it to Olden Polonese. And Polonese gave his hat. Chicago Bulls to Scottie. Scottie gave the Seattle Supersonics hat, I believe, to Olden Polonese. So you're watching this, and it's like, oh. Like, imagine your life where you go, man, I'm going there. And all of a sudden, 30 seconds later, we have a trade to announce. Yeah, it's Scottie Pippen and Olden Polonese. And you're going, oh, my God. You just, your life just changed again in that moment. Yeah, Paulie.
6: According to a couple NBA draft reporters, the reason the draftees wear the hat of the team they're being traded from, the commissioner, is because the NBA's year hasn't started yet. It starts in a few weeks, and then that hat and that trade will be official. How about this? They're likely going to be official. Wear the hat of the team you're going.

0: going to in the moment, you could always fix it later. All these draft picks, well, the trades always go through.
1: Yeah, I was going to say, how many of these trades fall apart?
0: I can't find any.
1: You know, they're up there, and they got their hats on, and then you're going, but this isn't where I'm going. I mean, whoever the Knicks drafted, he's walking up, he says to the camera, I'm going to be traded. You're like, okay, yes, Todd.
2: But I agree, it's about that moment. In that moment in time, that's who selected you. Forever in your bio and anywhere, anyone that talks historically about you, that's the team that picked you. And if minutes later or hours later or days later, you're on another team, I think there's something to be said. I don't have a problem with him wearing the hat, even if it's for a short-lived period of time.
1: Didn't we ask, who was the kid out of Creighton who got his dad coached him?
0: Doug McDermott.
1: Doug McDermott. And he got traded on draft night, and we asked if we could have the old hat from the team that he was drafted by. And he said, no, I'm going to keep it as a keepsake. Yeah, Paulie.
0: Dan, I was working the draft for ESPN Radio when Eli got drafted by the Chargers. He came over and did the interview with us. He took the hat off to put the headset on for the interview, and it was awkward because this was a situation, as we know, he wanted to go to the Giants. When he left, and then he had to come back and redo the interview as a Giant 30 minutes later, he still had in his kind of back pocket, he was holding the Chargers hat. I said, can I have that? And he started to give it to me. He goes, I'll keep it. It'd be funny someday. And he almost gave me that hat.
1: I wonder if he still has that next time he's on.
0: Yep.
1: Or if somebody happens to have him on, my permission, go ahead, ask him if he still has the hat. All right. Final hour coming up. We'll talk to Mike Florio, Pro Football Talk, and talk to him about this Sorsby situation. I'm not quite sure we're getting all the answers from both sides on this, certainly with the NFL. If there was a deadline and they did the right thing prior to the deadline, are you moving the goalpost here on Brendan Sorsby to be able to go in the supplemental draft? Because I think he should be able to go into the draft and then teams decide if they want him or not. It feels like they did the right thing. But the NFL, that's a clear message. They don't want Brendan Sorsby in the NFL anytime soon. Also, Seth Greenberg will join us on Loan from the Mothership. We'll recap what we saw last night with the draft. A lot of World Cup action later on today and tonight. And, of course, Ronaldo is back. He had two goals. Everything is good. Who's in the confessional? Marvin? Okay. All right, well, then you can go in the confessional and confess to all your sins, Marvin. Final hour on the way after this. 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
9: Thunderstorms likely
10: this afternoon.
9: Otherwise, sunshine mixed with clouds at times. High temperatures reach up to 70. Lows around 61 tonight. Storms likely. Highs around 70.
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0: are in conflict and we happen to text each other, we send each other the thumbs up emoji, if for nothing else, to incite rage in the other person.
1: Nice. Nice. Thank you, James. I'll give a thumbs up to that. How about this day in sports history, Paul?
2: Couple for you, Dan. 1922, the American Professional Football Association changed its name to the National Football League, the NFL. And how about this? Right on cue. 1971, the NBA modified its four-year eligibility rule to allow for collegiate hardship cases.
1: How about this? On this date in 1882, the umpire, Richard Higham, was expelled from baseball because for his dishonesty, he had links with gambling on games. 1882. Pele was 17 years of age in 1958. He had three consecutive goals as Brazil beat France in the World Cup semis. 1992, Dan Patrick, shut the hell up. Shaq was drafted by the Orlando Magic. In 2010, John Isner and Nicholas Mahut at Wimbledon. That went 11 hours, 5 minutes, began 2 days earlier on June 22nd. They didn't play throughout the night, just letting you know. Let's go around the room, see if we learned anything. Todd, learn anything today?
3: I did. Dave Matthews said he was not influenced by the music of the Grateful Dead or R.E.M.
1: Dylan.
4: You're going to be listening to the Dead tonight around the fire.
1: Yeah. Love greatest it. Album ever, Shakedown Street.
4: Wow.
1: Marvin?
5: You spilled beer on Dave Matthews.
1: Yes, I did. What, Dylan?
4: It's not the best, but it's great.
1: No, it's not a great album. Paul, what'd you learn?
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16: Partly cloudy skies this afternoon with storms likely. Highs around 70. Mainly cloudy skies tonight. Storms likely. Lows level off around 61. Highs around 74 tomorrow. A mix
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18: Brought to you by the Town Crier Wire. In the newsroom, I'm Andrew Green. Senior Services of Van Buren County is welcoming the approval of state funding for a new senior housing development in South Haven Township. Director Diane Ragosi tells us the organization began pursuing an affordable housing development about 3 years ago when property adjacent to its senior center on LaGrange Street became available. She says the need for affordable housing in the area is serious.
19: We just see a lot of people that came in that were homeless or needed housing, and we saw that on a daily basis and really felt like that would be the ideal spot to put some kind of development there that could house seniors, and then during the day they could come over to the center and get their needs met that way.
18: Ragosi says thanks to a donation, Senior Services of Van Buren County was able to purchase that vacant parcel, and it set about finding a developer. The developer is Samaritas out of Grand Rapids. She says that Senior Services and Samaritas are now planning Sunset Grove, a four-story, 42-unit apartment complex for the property. The building will include both subsidized and market-rate units, and Senior Services has created a fund to ensure some of the units are subsidized for lower-income residents for the next 40 years. The Michigan State Housing Development Authority announced it's approved $1.3 million in funding for the new project last week. The building could be ready for occupancy in 2028. The Berrien County GIS office is now working with the state of Michigan to help remap and finalize the state's border with Indiana. Under legislation introduced by State Senator Jonathan Lindsay and signed by the governor last year, county-level monumentation programs are being asked to study the border so a state-level commission can finalize it. That means that Berrien County GIS and its surveyor have been working to verify the border established in 1827. GIS Director Erica Espelin tells us bids are being sought for new surveyors to help.
20: They're going to be reviewing a lot of historic records and physical evidence
11: out in the field, and they're going to be carefully measuring it with more recent technology. And then they're going to be locating any of the markers that are still available out in the field.
18: Esplin says that the Michigan-Indiana state line is not changing and it's not under dispute. The project is simply about verifying, documenting, and marking the location of the state line that was established by the 1827 survey. She says, if anything, the border could change by just a couple of inches. And the grand opening of the new Pillars Center at 315 East Main Street in Benton Harbor will be Monday, July 6th, and everyone's invited. The nonprofit Present Pillars has been operating out of the new location since October, but it hasn't been open to the public just yet. Present Pillars manager Myla Jackson tells us after moving out of the former Pillars Center on West Main Street, the new facility will create a new opportunity to engage the community. The grand opening and ribbon cutting will start at 4 p.m. on the 6th, and everyone's invited. In the newsroom, I'm Andrew Green.
20: ABC News, I'm Chuck Sievertson. The head of the UN's nuclear agency signaled today that Iranian nuclear enrichment sites would be visited by his inspectors, a key component in the interim U.S.-Iran deal. But an Iranian diplomat insisted visits would happen only after a final deal. The White House today, President Trump.
21: The war is going very well. As you know, we're winning by a lot.
20: President Trump canceled today's signing of a bipartisan affordable housing bill. President on social media said he'll sign it only if Congress passes the Save America Act. The bill passed with a veto-proof margin in Congress. President at the White House had this to say about the Save America Act and Democrats.
21: The people that they're pushing are communists.
20: When asked, Trump did not say whether he would sign the housing bill. Federal judge today barred Trump from implementing a proof of citizenship requirement to vote. New home sales are lower. This is ABC News.
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16: Partly cloudy skies this afternoon, with storms likely. Highs around 70. Mainly cloudy skies tonight. Storms likely. Lows level off around 61. Highs around 74 tomorrow. A mix of clouds and sun. High temperatures reach up to 77 Friday, with a slight chance of rain showers. 81, mainly sunny skies Saturday. Right now, 63. Blaine's has the value you need to do things your way. Blaine's Farm and Fleet. Be an original.
28: This is Lee Habib, and this is Our American Stories, the show where America is the star and the American people. Up next, the story of Ida B. Wells. Born into slavery during the Civil War, she is best remembered as an American journalist who fought tirelessly against lynching during the Jim Crow era. Here to tell her story is our frequent contributor, Ashley Lubinsky. Take it away, Ashley.
29: The name Ida B. Wells is most often associated with Black American advocacy in the post-Civil War period. She has had a presence that has extended all the way into modern day. But it's kind of interesting to understand her entire story, because a solid portion of that has been largely forgotten by the American public. And that was that not only was she a civil rights advocate, not only was she an advocate for women's rights, but she also had a lot to do with the Second Amendment advocacy in terms of self-defense and firearms training for African Americans. Ida B. Wells was born in 1862 in Holly Springs, Mississippi, and she spent her first 3 years of life as an enslaved person. But after the war, the family became active in the Republican Party. So she was a part of a family that were activists really from the start once African Americans gained their freedom. She attended Rust College for a little bit, but she ended up having to take care of her family because her parents and her brother died in 1878 from yellow fever. So she had several other siblings. She decided to get a job teaching school in order to help support their family, and they ultimately moved to Memphis, Tennessee, to be near an aunt, so to be near new family. And her advocacy story really starts because of a legal battle involving a ticket that she purchased for a train ride. She was taking a train ride into the city, and so she decided that she wanted to buy a first-class ticket for herself. But the train company, because of laws at the time, the train company was allowed to segregate the carts. And so they told her that despite the fact that she was able to buy the first-class car, that she was going to have to move. And she refused and was physically removed from the train. And so this started a legal battle that she ultimately settled with the train company. And then 2 years later, the Tennessee Supreme Court overturned her victory. So she definitely got the shaft in that scenario, and that inspired really the beginning of her work and what she's more well known for, which is journalism. So she started bringing attention to African-American issues in America in the post-Civil War period, but also specifically in the post-Civil War South. She became editor and co-owner of a Memphis paper, which was known as the Free Speech and Headlight. And she initially was writing under a pen name, which was kind of a smart idea for a while because she was bringing up so many difficult issues that she was ultimately fired from her teaching job. So she went kind of full-time into journalism and activism. Now, she's known for African-American activism in general, but her Second Amendment advocacy really got started and took off by the 1890s. And there's a really famous quote that she has, and I'm actually going to read the entirety of the quote rather than the one line that you often hear from any kind of gun rights group. But she really thought that African-Americans needed to learn and train in self-defense, because at that point in time, she really felt that the government was not there to protect her, and there was a lot of instances where that was the case. And so one of the most famous things that she wrote was called Southern Horrors. And within this, in the 1890s, she wrote, "Of the many inhuman outrages of this present year, the only case where the proposed lynching did not occur was where the men armed themselves in Jacksonville, Florida, and Paducah, Kentucky, and prevented it. The only times an Afro-American who was assaulted got away has been when he had a gun and used it in self-defense. The lesson this teaches, and which every Afro-American should ponder well, is that a Winchester rifle should have a place of honor in every black home, and it should be used for that protection which the law refuses to give. When the white man, who is always the aggressor, knows he runs at great risk of biting the dust every time his Afro-American victim does, he will have greater respect for Afro-American life. The more the Afro-American yields and cringes and begs, the more he has to do so, the more he is insulted, outraged, and lynched." So a lot of times when you hear kind of this quote from Ida B. Wells, you only hear the part about the Winchester rifle, but it comes within a much larger context. And this attitude that she has in the 1890s, it's personal to her, and I'll talk about that in a second. But at the same time, she is really going off of a centuries-long tradition in American culture and American history of firearms laws that are overtly racist. So to give kind of a perspective is even dating to the colonies. So before the creation of the United States of America, there were laws specifically regulating race and ethnic groups from owning firearms. So it wasn't like you had to guess the interpretation of the law. The law specifically said that, you know, you could not sell guns to Native Americans, you could not sell guns to African Americans. And some of these laws were so intense that if you were caught selling to one of these groups, then you actually could be sentenced to death. And there were several cases of that happening. But what happens around the end of the Civil War is that the federal government starts intervening in terms of black rights in America. And so in 1866, you get the Civil Rights Act. And so so that initial act basically said that you could no longer create these laws based on race. And so what you see exactly that same year, you see the laws going from black people can't own firearms to now we have a regulation on a specific type of firearm. So those firearms were usually cheaper, smaller, inexpensive guns. So if you know anything about gun laws, you know that, in the post-World War II period, in the latter half of the 20th century, you hear this term Saturday night special, which is a regulation on cheap imported foreign firearms. And so this is kind of a really early version of that.
28: And you've been listening to Ashley Lubinsky, and if the voice sounds familiar, well, she's the former co-host of Discovery Channel's Master of Arms. And she's telling the story of Ida B. Wells and a part of it that a lot of people don't know about. And that is the civil right that mattered a lot to African Americans in the South living in dangerous circumstances and not being able to count on that local sheriff for defense, if anything, for malice and for worse. And when we come back, you're going to hear more about the story of Ida B. Wells, her defense of the Second Amendment, and so much more. And it's a local story we broadcast from Oxford, Mississippi, about an hour south, straight as a crow, from Memphis. So this is a local story for us, one close to the heart. When we come back, more of the story of Ida B. Wells, her defense of our Second Amendment rights, all Americans, here on Our American Stories. Lee Habib here. 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
4: Due to the hailstorm that hit this month, Siemens in Bridgman is holding a limited time hail sale. Mother Nature tossed a wave of ice pellets that tapped across the many vehicles showcased on Siemens' lot. While the damage was slight, heck, you can hardly see a dent, these vehicles must go, which means you'll definitely save on your next vehicle purchase and leave hundreds upon hundreds of dollars in your pocket. But don't wait. The hail sale at Siemens in Bridgman ends Thursday, July 2nd. Thanks a lot, Mother Nature.
28: And we continue with Our American Stories and Ashley Lubinsky telling the story of Ida B. Wells and her defense of the Second Amendment. Let's pick up where we last left off.
29: You see the laws going from black people can't own firearms to now we have a regulation on a specific type of firearm. So those firearms were usually cheaper, smaller, inexpensive guns. So the laws were called Army Navy laws colloquially. And so basically it said you could own a specific type of handgun, a revolver, as long as it was an Army Navy model. So this is a larger, usually handgun, and it's a more expensive handgun. But then there were revolvers that were made by other manufacturers that were a lot less expensive, a lot more affordable for an entire economic class of people. And while those guns had the exact same capacity and the same function as the Army Navy guns, they were regulated and the Army Navy models weren't. And so a lot of people interpret this as being a transition from you can't be overtly racist now, so now you're going to legislate based on an economic class. And so she's alive during this time period, although she's very young, during the Civil Rights Act and then the 14th Amendment in 1868, which grants African Americans equal rights under the Constitution. But you see that even though these laws are changing, they're still having a massive negative impact on African Americans. And the specific example that inspired her to get into Second Amendment advocacy was the lynching of her friend Thomas Moss. So our friend Thomas Moss owned a grocery store and initially one day got into an argument over a marbles game that turned into a neighborhood fight. And that fight escalated into a group of people who were from kind of a white-owned grocery store nearby that decided to come and try to attack Moss's store. And they were met with gunfire on the opposite side. And so Moss and several other people were jailed for this. And the really, I mean, just you can see how an African American during this time could not feel safe because Moss is in jail with several people and a mob of 75 masked men descended on the jail and they dragged the men that were there from their cells and took them to the rail yard and murdered them. And before being shot, Moss was quoted to say, "Tell my people to go west. There is no justice here." And this is actually a kind of a, as an aside, is an interesting thing to point out because one of the circumstances that you do see in this really violent post-Civil War South is you do see African Americans starting to go west and they also start carrying Winchester rifles with them. And in direct response to what happened, Ida B. Wells puts in her memoir, "I had bought a pistol the first thing after Tom Moss was lynched because I expected some cowardly retaliation from the lynchers. I felt that one had better die fighting against injustice than to die like a dog or rat in a trap. I had already determined to sell my life as dearly as possible if attacked. I felt if I could take one lyncher with me, this would even up the score a little bit." And she was right. After Moss's lynching, she started really talking about African-American rights in her newspaper, and she did get retaliation about 2 months later in response to these anti-lynching articles. And when she was out of town, the office for the newspaper was attacked and ransacked. And so Wells ended up deciding to move to New York City. So she moves north and she'll stay north. She'll ultimately end up in Chicago for the rest of her life. But there's a really interesting example of kind of the impact that she had really to frighten lawmakers, especially in the South, which is that after she wrote Southern Horrors and came out basically saying that African Americans should have a Winchester rifle as kind of their pride and joy in every black home. Interestingly, in Florida, in the next legislative session, after this article comes out, Florida creates a law regulating the carry of Winchesters. And this is the first time in all of American history where a law has specifically gone after something like this. Now, it didn't ban Winchesters, but it imposed a hefty fee in order to get a permit to carry a Winchester. And the way that the law was written basically said that even though you pay the fee and fill out all the forms and are completely capable of passing all the checks within this law, it is up to the sheriff to determine whether or not he wants to give it to you. And there's been some criticism whether or not, because it does not say race, because it no longer can say race, whether or not this would have been, you know, inherently a racist act. But it seems suspicious timing that right after she writes this article, then they decide to regulate Winchesters, which there is absolutely no precedent on that whatsoever in the entire country. So it does show that she has a lot of power in the South, even though she vacates and goes to the North. And so ultimately, all of this hardship, all of this advocacy, all of this trauma doesn't stop her. And in 1893, she founds the Negro Women's Club in Chicago. And the main objective of that was to educate and empower Black women with skills such as first aid and firearms training. So the firearms component of it continues, even though her advocacy is much broader than that. And in 1895, she marries an attorney and journalist named Ferdinand Barnett, and he's from Chicago. And so she ends up working for his paper for a while. And her writings ultimately get noticed by another really significant civil rights figure from this time, who was a former slave, and that was Frederick Douglass. And in 1909, she helped to establish the NAACP. It's an interesting piece of history when you look at not just Black American history, but then the role of the Black woman in American history. And if you know anything about kind of the civil rights movement that occurs in the post-World War II period, there have been a lot of writings by Black feminists from this time period where they feel like they don't really have a place within either the Black movement, and in some respects, you know, the Black Panthers initially had kind of a hierarchy system against women that they ultimately ended up getting rid of, but there was this hierarchy system. So in some respects, they didn't feel like they were equals within the Black civil rights movement, and then they also didn't feel like equals within the feminist movement because it was predominantly white women, and white women tended to keep the Black feminists kind of at bay. And so this is something that you hear a lot about in the 1960s, but this is also what Ida B. Wells was going through when she was fighting for women's suffrage. So during the women's suffrage movement, you often hear about white women fighting for the right to vote. And they often did exclude Black women from this conversation because they felt that it would detract from the movement. And so Ida B. Wells, like in all other circumstances, not to be deterred, she ends up creating the Negro Women's Club because she feels like it's an opportunity also for Black women to be able to participate in what would have been kind of a white-led social club. And so she was trying to give them the ability to have a voice and to protest. And even it gets so crazy that at one point she goes to march in D.C. and the activists, the women suffragettes, they actually from her state ask her and her women to march separately at the end of the parade. And of course, she does not do that. So even though they're trying to exclude her and the women that she kind of represents, she always finds a way to kind of push herself into a much more diverse conversation and storyline. And this creation of these Negro women's clubs ultimately expands to other cities during her lifetime, and she helps establish a branch in Memphis, Tennessee. She does try to run for office, but that ultimately doesn't work out, and she passes away in 1931. So this is an extraordinary story that has so many different layers. You know, if you have a woman in the post-Civil War period who has such a prominent role in a society that is very male-dominated and very male-controlled, but then you also have a Black woman who is trying to find a place for herself within the Black community, but then also the women community within the United States. And so she does so much to impact all of American society that I think to some extent it is unfortunate to lose such an important part to her life, which is her self-defense advocacy. And it may not be the most popular part of her advocacy when you talk about the politics behind firearms today. But I think in order to understand her story, but then also the history of regulation and African-American activism, you can't separate that from the early days of self-defense advocacy.
28: And a terrific job on the production, editing, and storytelling by our own Greg Hengler. And a special thanks to Ashley Levinsky, our frequent contributor here on Our American Stories and co-host of Discovery Channel's Master of Arms, the former curator in charge of the Cody Firearms Museum, and co-founder of the University of Wyoming College of Law's Firearms Research Center. And in the end, Ashley is just a terrific historian on this important aspect and dimension of American life and American culture. And Ida B. Wells understood the importance of this right. I once heard Condoleezza Rice share a story that was very similar to her neighborhood and the degree of which they felt safer because her dad and the dads in the neighborhood owned firearms to protect them from the marauders called the KKK, who were terrorizing neighborhoods, but not hers. The story of Ida B. Wells here on Our American Stories.
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14: 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As Attorney General, Mike Cox beat them all, saving Michigan seniors and taxpayers billions. As governor, Mike Cox will take the fight to radical big government liberals by eliminating the income tax, dozing state government, rooting out waste, fraud, and abuse, and getting prices down. He beat them before, he'll do it again. Marine, homicide prosecutor, Attorney General, Mike Cox for governor. 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
28: This is Our American Stories, and we've already brought you the story of how UCLA undergraduate Steve Stollier saved a Marx Brothers movie from extinction. But here's the story of how Steve called up Aaron Fleming, Groucho's manager, and landed the job of his dreams.
17: In the summer of 74, I had two or three summer jobs fall through, for which I remain eternally grateful. And my dad was pressuring me. I don't want you sitting around on your fanny all summer long. I want you to find some job. They may need a bus boy at this restaurant, or you could go get interviewed at Taco Bell. And I thought, I don't want to do any of that, but he's never going to let up on me. So I called Aaron Fleming, figuring I had nothing to lose. And I said, is there anything at all that you think maybe I could sort of help with? And she said, well, actually, it's funny you called, because I used to be Groucho's secretary, but now I'm his manager, and we need someone to handle all of the fan mail that's been coming in, and also to organize all of his memorabilia, which is going to be donated to the Smithsonian after he's gone. And we need someone who really knows their Marx Brothers. And I'm thinking, please, please, please, please, please, please, please, please, please. And in my mind's eye, I have this sort of Tex Avery cartoon image of me zipping out of the house and instantly appearing on the doorstep of Groucho's house while Aaron is still on the phone explaining the job to me. It wasn't quite like that, but that's how it felt. And I thought that I would be working maybe in an office building, maybe twice a month he'd come by to sign checks or something. She said, oh no, you'll have your own room to work in at Groucho's house. And you can make your own hours. And I thought, and they're gonna pay me to do this? And so I drove to Groucho's house in Beverly Hills, and I was so nervous, but it worked out. And sure enough, there was a room that had been a painting studio that his last wife, whom he had divorced in 69, had used, and that became my office. And Groucho would often shuffle down the hall to or from his room or the living room or dining room, and we would chat. And it was a very egalitarian household. I was to sit at the lunch table when Groucho would have lunch. There wasn't a sense that the help ate in the kitchen or anything that haughty. And so I would be lucky enough to be there when George Burns would come over, or Steve Allen would come over, or some of his former writers, or if it was just in quotes, Groucho and maybe a nurse, or Groucho and Aaron, it would just be us, and I could ask him all these questions that I'd had that I thought, if I could ever meet him, I'd want to know this. And he appreciated the fact that I cared about and knew about all of the things that
15: he had experienced and that he cared about, and that we had similar, you know, we both liked Tin Pan Alley and George Gershwin and Irving Berlin and the humorists of the Algonquin Round Table. One time he called me into his room and gave me a $20 bill. And he said, go down to the record store and get me some records. You know what I like. And it meant so much to me that he had assumed that I would know what to get instead of having to explain it. But, I mean, those days at the lunch table were so rich. And I came to appreciate him on three different levels. First of all, he was Groucho Marx, the guy in the grease paint mustache swirling around on screen, insulting Margaret Dumont and in Duck Soup and Night at the Opera. And second, he was someone who personally knew people that to me didn't exist in three dimensions and in color. People like George Gershwin and Irving Berlin, James Thurber. He was friends with W.C. Fields. The idea that he knew these people personally, you know, and I would get insight into what they were like from him firsthand, you know, not something he'd read or heard about, but he was there. And then on the third level, he was a man from 1890. He was a 19th century human being, literally a Victorian, since she was on the throne when he was born, although he was born in New York and not in England. And his firsthand memories went from before the Wright brothers to after the moon landing, which is a staggering chunk of American history, world history. I asked him once, what's the earliest you remember? And he thought a moment and he said, I guess probably the Spanish-American War, which was 1898. And he and his brothers had initially started out as a singing act in vaudeville in the early 1900s. Before they started adding comedy, they would sing harmony, popular songs, and, you know, they did okay at that. But Groucho's career went back so far that he actually was one of the performers at a special charity benefit performance at the Metropolitan Opera House in New York. Enrico Caruso was also on the bill that night. And the money was to go to the aid of victims of the San Francisco earthquake of 1906. For a history buff like me, and as I say, I had been a history major, although I shifted to motion picture television after I'd been working at Groucho's a while, because it was just impossible to ignore how strongly I was drawn to that world. You know, he would have health problems now and again. He'd have a small stroke or something like that, and I would think, oh, geez, this is it. This is, I think about 3 weeks into my working there, he had a slight stroke, and I thought, oh, it was great while it lasted, but now the coach is going to turn back into a pumpkin. And, you know, that morning that I showed up that he'd had a stroke, and the housekeeper said, please keep your voice down, Mr. Marx has had a stroke. But the nurse asked that you go back to his room because she needs some help. And I expected him to be, you know, lying on the floor, unable to speak, unable to move. And instead, he was sitting in bed, propped up in his pajamas and mucklucks, reading the L.A. Times. And he said, is the ambulance here yet? And I said, no. It figures, and goes back to his reading. And I thought, gee, he's really taking this in stride. He's not banging at death's door. He's reading the L.A. Times. And it was just that the nurse needed help getting him in to take a leak in the bathroom because his balance was off from that stroke. So I was happy to help out. And he bounced back from that and from a lot of other health setbacks, even though he was in his mid-80s by then.
28: And you're listening to Steve Stolyar's story, and in the end, Groucho Marx's story, too. And what a lucky guy indeed that those summer jobs fell through. Because what an opportunity of a lifetime. In Groucho's house, no less. His hero, so many Americans' heroes. By the way, he was a child of the Victorian age, and his comedy was a rebuttal to the Victorian age, its properness. And boy, Groucho was a revolutionary in his day. He really stretched the boundaries of what comedians were allowed to do and not do. And my goodness, what we learn listening to this is that even people like Groucho want to be appreciated, right? The legends appreciate appreciation, and we can never forget that. When we come back, more of this remarkable story here on Our American Stories.
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1: I'm joined today with Dr. Tom Barris, a gastroenterologist here in Southwest Michigan. We know that the health and wellness of our communities starts with preventative screening, and colon cancer has been on the rise, and I'd love for you to share your perspective.
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0: Core Conversations with Natalie Baggio is a new podcast from Corewell Health Southwest Michigan. 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
5: Fortunately, so I was never able to meet them. But when I would watch Groucho and Zeppo and Gummo talking amongst themselves, which was great, I thought, what must it have been like with all five brothers in their youth sitting around the table? It must have been hysterical. Groucho had a cook named Robin who was tall and thin and blonde and young. When Zeppo and Gummo had come up for dinner and I was there for that dinner,

0: Zeppo said, "Robin said she'd marry me, but I don't know. I think she's too tall for me." Groucho said, "Well, what part of it do you want?" And Zeppo said, "I'll take as high up as I can reach." And Gummo said, "What do you want with her feet?" So there's a Gummo anecdote, which is extremely rare, but evidence of the kind of goofy humor they had amongst themselves, that quickness. It was all still there under various layers of rust. I was very fortunate because of my Groucho association. I became friends with Dick Cavett. That was another case where, because of my insecurities, I thought when Groucho was gone, my link to Dick Cavett would be over. But instead, he called me from New York the week Groucho died, and he said, "Listen, I hope just because Groucho's gone, we're not going to lose touch. And by the way, I hope you don't mind, but I've shown some of your letters to Woody, and he says they're very well written." And I sort of had to empty the urine out of my shoes that Cavett was calling me to say, "Hey, don't drop me as a friend," and saying, "I hope you don't mind, but Woody Allen thinks your letters are well written." So that was something. And in fact, I did end up moving to New York in 1982 and spending a few years there writing for Dick Cavett at HBO, and had many remarkable adventures in Manhattan, including getting to meet Woody Allen and Katharine Hepburn and lots of other stuff before I returned to LA to take another job. And it was so great when I was working at Groucho's to be able to comfortably meet these people and converse, because I think they figured, since I was inside the house, I must be okay, whether I'm Groucho's grandson or something like that. If I'm sitting at Groucho's lunch table, I must be okay. So there wasn't there were no star trips there. There was people that were very down to earth. And I tended to find that the old people who were legends were much more down to earth and personable than some of the people who had recently become famous. Aaron Fleming tended to have younger friends, Elliot Gould and George Siegel and Bud Cort and Sally Kellerman and Streisand to a lesser degree. And I found myself instantly drawn to Groucho's old gang. I felt much more that I belonged there, even though I was 19 and they were in their 70s and 80s, than I did towards Aaron's sort of quirky group of nouveau stars.
1: And a special thanks to Robbie for superb production and great storytelling. And a special thanks to Steve Stollier as well. Steve Stollier's story, Groucho Marx's story, here on Our American Stories.
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13: Brought to you by the Town Crier Wire. In the newsroom, I'm Andrew Green. Senior Services of Van Buren County is welcoming the approval of state funding for a new senior housing development in South Haven Township. Director Diane Ragosi tells us the organization began pursuing an affordable housing development about 3 years ago when property adjacent to its senior center on LaGrange Street became available. She says the need for affordable housing in the area is serious.
14: We just see a lot of people that came in that were homeless or needed housing, and we saw that on a daily basis and really felt like that would be the ideal spot to put some kind of development there that could house seniors, and then during the day they could come over to the center and get their needs met that way.
13: Ragosi says thanks to a donation, Senior Services of Van Buren County was able to purchase that vacant parcel, and it set about finding a developer. The developer is Samaritas out of Grand Rapids. She says that Senior Services and Samaritas are now planning Sunset Grove, a four-story, 42-unit apartment complex for the property. The building will include both subsidized and market-rate units, and Senior Services has created a fund to ensure some of the units are subsidized for lower-income residents for the next 40 years. The Michigan State Housing Development Authority announced it's approved $1.3 million in funding for the new project last week. The building could be ready for occupancy in 2028. The Berrien County GIS office is now working with the state of Michigan to help remap and finalize the state's border with Indiana. Under legislation introduced by State Senator Jonathan Lindsay and signed by the governor last year, county-level monumentation programs are being asked to study the border so a state-level commission can finalize it. That means that Berrien County GIS and its surveyor have been working to verify the border established in 1827. GIS Director Erica Espelin tells us bids are being sought for new surveyors to help.
15: They're going to be reviewing a lot of historic records and physical evidence out in the field, and they're going to be carefully measuring it with more recent technology. And then they're going to be locating any of the markers that are still available out in the field.
13: Espelin says that the Michigan-Indiana state line is not changing and it's not under dispute. The project is simply about verifying, documenting, and marking the location of the state line that was established by the 1827 survey. She says, if anything, the border could change by just a couple of inches. And the grand opening of the new Pillars Center at 315 East Main Street in Benton Harbor will be Monday, July 6th, and everyone's invited. The nonprofit Present Pillars has been operating out of the new location since October, but it hasn't been open to the public just yet. Present Pillars manager Myla Jackson tells us after moving out of the former Pillars Center on West Main Street, the new facility will create a new opportunity to engage the community. The grand opening and ribbon cutting will start at 4 p.m. on the 6th, and everyone's invited. In the newsroom, I'm Andrew Green.
16: ABC News, I'm Chuck Sievertson. President Trump managed to derail a celebration today that would have been him signing a bipartisan affordable housing bill. No can do unless Congress first passes his Save America Act, an election-related measure. Congressman Ted Lieu, California Democrat.
17: Why is that? Did he wake up on the wrong side of the bed? Is he unable to stay awake today? What's causing him to chicken out again? Is it Taco Wednesday?
16: After lunch on Capitol Hill with Republican lawmakers, the president.
18: I think we had a really great meeting, and we're very proud of the party. We like our leader. We like everybody really in the room. I don't like a few people, but that's okay. I think you know who they are.
16: Sources tell ABC News that the meeting was tense, with the president frustrated over the War Powers Resolution vote. Sources say Senator Bill Cassidy and President Trump clashed, with sources saying it was a shouting match. Other senators tried to ease tensions. This is ABC News.
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22: Thunderstorms likely
23: this afternoon.
22: Otherwise, cloudy skies expected.
23: Daytime highs approaching 70.
22: Cloudy skies expected again tonight.
23: Thunderstorms likely.
22: Lows dip down to about 61.
23: Highs around 74.
22: Tomorrow,
23: a mix of clouds and sun.
22: Highs around 77.
23: Friday,
22: with a slight chance of rain showers.
23: 81, sunshine mixed with clouds at times.
22: Saturday,
23: currently 63.
22: That's your updated forecast.
23: I'm meteorologist Paul Trombley.
1: This is Lee Habib, and this is Our American Stories. 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Recently, we got a letter in the mail from Colorado, where Bob Hamner, the writer of the letter, lives and listens to us on KOA in Denver. Bob took up sailing later in life, something our own Monty Montgomery also did on Lake Michigan. And so we had him interview Bob. Take it away, Monty.
24: Bob Hamner had only seen sailboats pulling out of the dock growing up. He had never learned to sail before. But that was about to change.
25: It was 1975. I just decided at that time I'd been through schooling and a good career and had things pretty well under control. I thought I wanted to try something new. And sailing offered that experience. Because growing up in Kansas, you don't get a chance to sail a lot. So I just was drawn to it. One of the things that I did was I booked a cruise on a sailing ship in the Bahamas. The sailing ship was called the Phantom. And on the Phantom, they carry small little sailboats that you could rent. I decided I'll try out sailing myself. So they lowered one down off of the big cruise ship. I hopped on. I had no idea how to sail. I was sailing by the seat of my swim trunks. And I noticed if the sail was on one side of the boat and drawn up tight, I went fast. That was kind of fun. And then I noticed when I wanted to turn around, I better be very careful because the boom is going to come around and contact my head if I'm not careful. So I figured out to sail just kind of on the seat of my pants there and went up and down the coast. And I decided to try to go out a ways from the island. I did, and I got caught in a little bit of an undertow, and I paddled right back quickly. Thank God I didn't get swept out to sea, because I knew nothing about sailing at that time. I was just inventing it as I went along. But had a great time, and from that time on, I was hooked on sailing. But then I bought my own boat. First boat I got was a Hobie 14 catamaran, which is basically a little racing boat. Discovered I didn't have room for all my new sailing gear in my Firebird, so I gave up my sophisticated man about town image, purchased a van to haul the sailing gear. Now with the van, I could haul a bigger boat. So I bought a bigger boat. Now I needed a bigger van for the bigger boat. So I bought a bigger van. And then I got so big with the boat, I couldn't get it next to my house. So I bought a bigger house with acreage. Plenty of room to store big boats. So now I bought a bigger boat.
0: Bob had caught the bug for sailing. And like any proper sailor, he has some stories. Here's one from the time he was sailing on his first boat, the Hobie, in Nebraska, of all places.
25: It's like the sports car of sailboats. Catamaran, two hulls. And one of the things you can do with a catamaran is you can, if you have enough wind, you can get it up on one hull. So you're like riding 45 degree surface, and the one hull is just slicing through the water. And one time I was out on Lake McConaughey, that's the lake in Nebraska, and I was flying a hull, and the hull was in the water, dove under a wave, and my Hobie did a flip-flop clear off on its back. And so I was set up for with a life jacket and everything, and I had what's called riding ropes, where you pull the boat back to on its feet. Well, I finally got in position and pulled the boat up on its two hulls, came down in between the hull, the main flopped out, and this boat took off like a rabbit, and I'm hanging onto the back rail, body surfing behind the boat. I finally pulled myself up on what's called a canvas and got control of the boat, but that was close because that was a big lake. I was in the middle, no other boats were out there. Nobody else saw it, fortunately.
0: Bob started doing regattas, or boat races, and gained stories from these events, too. Here's one from the time he attempted to sail the length of Lake Huron with friends.
25: I did a boat race from Port Huron to Mackinac Island. I did this twice. It wasn't my boat. It was a friend of mine's boat. One afternoon, a lightning bolt struck the water about 100 yards off our starboard bow. Well, we didn't know it at the time, but it knocked out our electronics on this boat. Bo was a nice boat, a 35-foot cruiser, five of us crewing. And nighttime approached, and we didn't realize our running lights were not on because you can't really see those lights from the cockpit. And things were going kind of haywire with the electronics on the boat. Well, we had no running lights, and I'm at the helm, and I could see in back of me, once in a while you should look in behind you. We're a sailboat going about 3 to 4 knots, middle of the night. Here comes a tanker behind me doing about 25 knots. I wasn't sure if he could see me or not, but I did a quick 90-degree turn to the port, got out of his way, and he chugged on by us, and he finally did see us, and he raised his searchlight, swept it around over us so it didn't blind us, just to let us know that he was there. And don't do anything stupid, which we already had done. Well, then we began to look at our electronics around the boat, and by that time, everything was about out. Well, I was navigator on the boat for this race. I held a handheld GPS. Captain of the boat said, well, let's just go on. We got your handheld GPS. I said, Frank, that'll put us in Mackinac Island the next night at 1 a.m., right in the middle of the shipping channels. I said, that's not a good idea. I said, I can take you into a safe harbor with my little GPS right now. So he agreed, and we sailed in. I got him right between the goalposts, safe harbor, and we abandoned the race at that point. Our electronics were totally gone on the boat. But it was a wonderful learning experience.
1: 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Bob Hamner on sailing and on starting anew, starting over, or starting something for just the heck of it, here on Our American Story. 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

0: 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Working on the farm, my heart kept skipping a beat. 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
11: Brought to you by the Town Crier Wire. In the newsroom, I'm Andrew Green. The Community Leadership Academy, organized by Corwell Health and Be Healthy Berrien, will host a youth gun violence summit in Benton Harbor this week. The Community Leadership Academy was started last year to train students how to be more engaged in their communities and bring about positive change, and this week's summit is the first event. Its first cohort is organized. The Academy's Deidre Fields tells us the goal of this week's event is to bring together families, youth, and community leaders to talk violence prevention, education, and community engagement. The day will begin at the Joel E. Smilo Teen Center on Friday.
12: Part one, following lunch, is the breakaway sessions that are roughly 45 minutes, and they range from gun safety to de-escalation and things of relevance, so that individuals will be able to have things to take away with them.
11: Part two of the day will be a community celebration at Broadway Park with vendors, music, and more community engagement. Field says as the Community Leadership Academy seeks to reduce gun violence in Benton Harbor, one measure of success will be how young people are engaged.
12: They'll be able to serve as leaders in leadership capacity, and whether it's a mentorship, whether it is just a testimonial. So we see this expanding to ongoing events.
11: Field says the summit is grounded in the belief that violence prevention requires collective action. The Pathways to Peace Youth Gun Violence Summit will be on Friday, June 26th. Part 1 will be from 11 a.m. to 3 p.m. at the Joel E. Smilo Teen Center, while Part 2 at the Community Celebration will be from 3:30 to 6:30 at Broadway Park. It's free to attend either, and anyone can register online. The Lake Michigan College Board of Trustees has approved the college's general operating fund budget for fiscal year 2027, including a 1.86% increase in total spending over the previous year. The board on Tuesday adopted the budget that LMC Chief Financial Officer Carla Pankratz tells us isn't all that different from the last budget.
13: The approach for the college has always been very conservative. It's grounded in conservative financial assumptions, so we try to budget probably as close to break even. Hopefully that shows that we're providing good fiscal stewardship for our funding sources.
11: Pankratz says the spending plan anticipates about $45 million in expenditures and $45 million in revenue, a balanced budget that was crafted with caution due to negotiations still unresolved in Lansing and economic uncertainty.
13: We had a very modest increase in our expenditures between prior year and current year, so less than 2% increase. So we felt good about reaching that conclusion.
11: Pankratz says that LMC's largest expense is its workforce, as the college invests in its workers to ensure students get the best education possible. The next largest expenses are capital projects and debt payments. The capital projects budget for this year includes $800,000 for routine projects and $1.5 million for major projects. Pankratz says major projects include a new residence hall, the construction of which has yet to start. The plans are being put together now to get that project rolling. The budget also notes that the college plans to award more than $699,000 in LMC Foundation scholarships to more than 100 students in the coming year. Drivers in South Haven should expect a temporary traffic disruption on Elkenberg Street this week as paving work is completed following recent water lines installations. The city of South Haven says Elkenberg Street will be closed to westbound traffic between LaGrange Street and Center Street throughout the day today and tomorrow. Contractor Five Star Energy Services is paving sections of the road that were excavated during the installation of new water services along the block. Drivers are advised to seek alternate routes while the work's underway. Anyone with questions about the project can contact the South Haven Department of Public Works. Those who plan to celebrate the 4th of July next week with a cookout will find that prices at the grocery store closely reflect inflation over the last year. The Michigan Farm Bureau has released its annual survey on the cost of a cookout and found it will be about $66 in Michigan. Bureau Commodity and Regulatory Relations Manager Teresa Sisung tells us people across the country are dealing with rising prices.
14: We're showing that the cost of a cookout for a family of 10 or you and your nine best friends is up not quite $3, which is roughly 4%. So it's in line with inflation. However, as a good news is that in Michigan, we are actually nearly $7 lower than the national average.
11: The national average cost of that cookout is just under $74. Sisung says the survey looked at the cost of ground beef, pork and beans, strawberries, hamburger buns, fruits, vegetables, potato salad, chips, eggs, and potatoes. So what's the biggest reason for the higher cookout cost?
14: We see it in mainly the ground beef. That increased over 5%, and a lot of that has to do with the fact that our cattle herd numbers are the smallest that we've seen in decades. So it's just a challenge to find cattle to put on feed to then get through the supply chain.
11: Sisung says the reason for the decreased cattle herd is drought in the southern plains and out west. Also, there's a long lag between the birth of a calf and its entry into the supply chain as beef, so addressing the issue is a lengthy process. She does not believe anyone will cancel their 4th of July cookout plans due to prices, though, telling us those who want to save can just watch out for sales or clip coupons. Set for this Saturday at the Shadowland Pavilion near Silver Beach in St. Joseph is the 5th annual Twin Cities Pride Fest. OutCenter Southwest Michigan Interim Director Garrick Maverick tells us it'll be a celebration of unity and LGBTQ pride as more than 2,000 people are expected to attend. And they've got a packed slate of activities.
15: Like every year, we're going to have music, food, games, and vendor booths and art booths and all those fun things. We're also going to have our all-ages drag show and then three live performing bands as well, which is going to be a lot of fun. So we're doing a lot more on the stage this year.
11: The more than 50 vendors will include artists, food, and representatives of major Southwest Michigan organizations like Whirlpool and Corwell Health. Maverick says this is the second year that Pride Fest is being held at Shadowland Pavilion after being moved out of City Center Park in Benton Harbor. He says last year's launch at the new location was like a dream with excellent venue and community support. That's what Pride Fest is all about.
15: The feedback we love getting every year is just that, that it feels warm and it feels like community and it feels joyful. And in times where things have not always gone our way, politically, socially, in the culture, it's important for folks to have an opportunity to come together and to see themselves represented in their own community.
11: Maverick says his favorite thing about Pride Fest is to see families come together for a day of fun. It'll run from 12 p.m. to 8 p.m. on Saturday. One of Southwest Michigan's fastest-growing summer events is set for July 1st. The 6th annual Berrien Springs Pickle Festival makes its return with more than 6,500 people expected to attend. The Pickle Fest was a staple of the community for years back in the 1990s and into the early 2000s, but it fizzled out due to a lack of resources. The community saw fit to bring it back in 2021, and it's been a resounding success ever since. Berrien Springs Community Engagement Director Jennifer Marin tells us they'll be set up at Courthouse Square and at the History Center at Courthouse Square with more than 50 vendors.
16: Sprinkled in there will be obviously a variety of pickle vendors, and a bit new this year is we have extended across the way to Memorial Park, which is a public park here in Berrien Springs, and that is going to now be home to the famous pickle sling thanks to Flam's Pickle and Packing Co.
11: Marin says the pickle tasting room will not be a feature of the festival this year because they're shaking up that aspect of the day.
16: We are making it an interactive tasting station and area. So what does that mean? That means now we are really highlighting those pickle vendors, obviously. And you get to go and you're encouraged to go seek them out and try them.
11: Some of the pickle vendors may offer free samples. In addition to the pickles, the festival will feature the popular pickle fling contest, big wheel races, a dunk tank, relish tastings, a free ice cream social, merchandise, a new kids area called Dillard's Crunchy Kids Quarter, and additional seating and picnic areas for festival goers. The Berrien Springs Pickle Festival is Saturday, July 4th from 10 a.m. to 4 p.m., making it the perfect way to spend the day before preparing for 4th of July fireworks. And there's some new reason for optimism for those who have Parkinson's disease. Corewell Health is the first health system in Michigan to offer a procedure to help people who have tremors. Using MRI guidance, doctors direct multiple ultrasound beams to a precise area of the brain responsible for tremors. 73-year-old Paul Condon of the Detroit area has tremors in both hands, and he had trouble holding a cup or writing his name. He got the treatment on one side at Corewell Health last fall.
17: My right hand now, I can write my name. As I'm sitting here talking to you, I'm able to lift a cup of coffee up and drink a cup of coffee without having it spill all over the place.
11: Condon says people shouldn't expect it to fix all their symptoms, but he says it helps with tremors and he feels great. WSJM News now continues with your Bloomberg report.
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19: This is a Bloomberg Money Minute. A mixed day on Wall Street as AI fears and a drop in chip makers dragged down stocks, led by the tech-heavy NASDAQ, which lost 110 points. The S&P dropped 7. The Dow added 182 points. After closing, Micron Technology delivered a better-than-expected forecast. The chip maker says revenue will be about $50 billion in its fiscal fourth quarter, which runs through August. Micron shares closed up 10%. Tesla stock fell nearly 2% today after the NTSB announced that it's opening an investigation into a fatal crash involving a Tesla Model 3 in Texas, which was reportedly using an automated driver assistance system when it crashed into a woman's home and killed her earlier this month. That woman's family filed a lawsuit earlier today. And the Grand Ole Opry could be sold soon in Nashville. Its owner, Ryman Hospitality Properties, is exploring the sale of its 70% interest in Opry Entertainment Group, which also includes the famed Ryman Auditorium. Monica Ricks, Bloomberg Radio.

0: WSJM News Now continues. President Trump says he will no longer sign a bipartisan piece of legislation that would have reformed the housing market today. The bill aims to promote new home construction and bars private equity firms from buying homes. All but five senators voted in favor of the bill, but now the president says he will not sign it until the Save America Act is passed. The president met with congressional Republicans today, and ABC's Jay O'Brien says the housing bill was to be among the topics.
1: What is the housing bill that has really been a priority of a number of Republicans? It passed by broad bipartisan margins in both the House and the Senate. What is the future of that like? That's the immediate question. That's the question you weren't really expecting this morning. That's the new thing, because President Trump only today said he wasn't going to sign it. And then the other question, the more higher level question, the question that we were preparing for going into today, is what is the future of the Trump agenda like?
0: As Trump increases pressure on Congress to save the Save America Act, a federal judge today permanently blocked an executive order that Trump signed last year requiring proof of citizenship to register to vote. More from ABC's Peter Shirombalus.
2: The ruling is the latest setback in the Trump administration's attempt to increase federal oversight of elections. Judge Denise Casper wrote that the Constitution, quote, does not grant the president any specific powers over elections, and made permanent an order from last year that blocked enforcement of Trump's executive order, which required proof of citizenship to register to vote and demanded that mail-in ballots be received by Election Day. Separate from today's ruling, Trump earlier this year signed a second executive order on voting to create a national list of verified voters. That policy is still being challenged in court.
0: President Trump met with Senate Republicans today, one day after the Senate approved an Iran war powers resolution. Here's ABC's Rachel Scott.
3: The vote is largely symbolic and is unlikely to force any change in policy, but reflects a growing concern within the Republican Party 4 months into a war that's unpopular with the American people. The president was in Pennsylvania as that vote went down, praising negotiations amid conflicting messages between the U.S. and Iran.
4: Iran's been great. I mean, you know, if Iran's reasonable, if they're smart, otherwise we'll have to finish the job.
3: The Trump administration says a deal has been reached to allow inspections of Iran's nuclear facilities, but Iran flat out denies it.
0: It's unclear whether international weapons inspectors will be able to monitor and access damaged nuclear sites in Iran. President Trump has said Iran's willing to allow them in as part of a memorandum of understanding, but Iran's rejected that. That's as Iran is also adamant about Israel withdrawing troops from Lebanon and their fight against Hezbollah. ABC's Mick Mulroy says it's a major sticking point.
5: I think the Israelis have been clear. They don't have any quarrels with the Lebanese people. They don't have any claims on the territory of Lebanon. The reason why they're involved there is because the territory of Lebanon is being used to launch drones and missiles against Israel.
0: And researchers are saying that mice are evolving faster than anticipated, and getting rid of them may be harder because of it. Here's ABC's Sherry Preston.
6: Rutgers University scientist Changlu Wang has been studying mice for years, taking blood samples from rodents in New York, Philadelphia, and Washington, D.C., and says,
7: from those samples, we found that about 70% of the mice populations contain mutations
6: that can make them resistant to traditional pesticides. Philadelphia exterminator Terrell Williams can attest.
8: What's happening is it's starting to take longer for the application to work.
6: As the mice evolve, experts say humans need to as well, focusing on prevention and sanitation instead of poisons. Sherry Preston, ABC News.
9: Thunderstorms likely this afternoon. Otherwise, cloudy skies expected. Daytime highs approaching 70. Cloudy skies expected again tonight. Thunderstorms likely. Lows dip down to about 61. Highs around 74 tomorrow. A mix of clouds and sun. Highs around 77 Friday with a slight chance of rain showers. 81 sunshine mixed with clouds at times Saturday. Right now, it's 61 degrees. That's your updated forecast. I'm meteorologist Paul Trombley.
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14: Due to the hailstorm that hit this month, Siemens in Bridgman is holding a limited time hail sale. Mother Nature tossed a wave of ice pellets that dapped across the many vehicles showcased on Siemens' lot. 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But don't wait, the hail sale at Siemens in Bridgman ends Thursday, July 2nd. Thanks a lot, Mother Nature.
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20: 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As governor, Mike Cox will take the fight to radical big government liberals by eliminating the income tax, dozing state government, rooting out waste, fraud, and abuse, and getting prices down. He beat them before. He'll do it again. Marine, homicide prosecutor, Attorney General, Mike Cox for governor. 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
21: Direct cattle markets were quiet Wednesday, but your hogs were steady. I'm John Perkins with a Brownfield Market Update. You better build bigger bins. It's just a suggestion, but regardless, be ready to maximize your per acre profits with MX Series corn by Stein. Stein has yield. Soybeans were down and corn was mostly lower as they both watched development weather. July beans were 8 1/4 lower at 11.08 3/4. August was down 70 1/4 at 11.16 3/4. July corn was 2 3/4 lower at 4.07. September is down 2 at 4.15 3/4. Live and feeder cattle were up ahead of widespread direct business. August live was 52 higher at 246.52, and October was up 62 at 240.37. August feeders were 477 higher at 372.92. And hogs ended the session mixed with the USDA's quarterly inventory numbers out Thursday. July was down 37 at 93.85, and August was 52 cents lower at 96.70. John Perkins, Brownfield.
22: Email from school. How about the incident today?
23: Scary.
22: Tell me about it. Did you have any idea that was going on?
23: 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I mean, you saw Derek at the game last night, too. Did you have a clue?
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2: 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The Vice President of Public Affairs with the Mosaic Company says there's growing concern about global phosphate fertilizer supplies.
3: It's a thing that farmers need to keep an eye on as they go through this season.
2: Ben Pratt says ongoing disruptions to trade in the Strait of Hormuz have caused sulfur prices to nearly triple in the past year, resulting in production cutbacks amongst most phosphate fertilizer producers. More news next on Brownfield.
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2: History is not on the side of higher corn prices anytime soon. University of Minnesota Extension grain market economist Ed Ussett says he recently analyzed the behavior of corn futures in late spring and early summer going back to 1990.
27: And what we've seen is like a 12 to 14% price decline from the May high in December corn to the June low. And I'm like, wow, that's a big decline.
2: Over nearly four decades, he tells Brownfield, a steep drop occurred one out of every 2 years. And U.S. ethanol production numbers were mixed. The U.S. Energy Information Administration says production averaged 1,090,000 barrels per day, 12,000 less than the previous week due to a dip in price, but 9,000 more than a year ago thanks to better overall returns and demand expectations. For more on these stories and other news, go to brownfieldagnews.com. I'm Mark Dorenkamp with Brownfield Ag News Headlines.
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0: I'm Christine Lisi. The Lakers can check one item off their offseason to-do list. They got one of their big priorities out of the way. Guard Austin Reeves intends to sign a four-year, $185 million max deal to return to the franchise. Richest contract in NBA history for an undrafted player. So how does his deal affect LA's ability to bring back soon-to-be free agent LeBron James? ESPN NBA insider Brian Windhorst.
5: They can still go out into the marketplace in a week and try to steal away, you know, guys that are on other teams. But whatever they negotiate with LeBron James, whether it's now or later, would eat into that space. So the Lakers obviously still have to be careful and still have to really do some homework and see what they can do with other free agents really before doing something with LeBron James.
0: ESPN NBA insider Brian Windhorst, that cap space is $50 million currently. Other impending free agents for the Lakers include Rui Hachimura, Luke Kennard, and Jackson Hayes. U.S. men's national team captain Christian Pulisic hopes he can play in the final match of group play at the World Cup tomorrow night against Turkey. He's been sidelined by a calf injury. Ultimately, it is up to Team USA whether Pulisic plays or not. Baseball, Mets struggling starter Kodai Senga has been shifted to the bullpen. Gave up 7 runs in 3 2/3 innings last night as his ERA rose to over 10. Senga's made just one relief appearance for the Mets. Game 6 of the 2024 NLCS against the Dodgers. WNBA. Sparks guard Kelsey Plum will be sidelined at least 4 weeks with a lower left leg injury. She previously missed games last month with a right ankle injury. Clarissa Shields, ESPN's number one pound-for-pound women's boxer and the current undisputed women's heavyweight champ, will return to the ring and challenge Kay Scott for the WBC and WBA middleweight titles August 15th in Atlanta, Georgia. The 31-year-old Shields has not competed at middleweight since 2023.
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8: And now I put them at a 6 seed. 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
11: This is who the NFL is. Everything goes. The only thing that can stop somebody from not playing in the NFL is if they're incarcerated. 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
8: you get out,
11: from
8: you
11: not
8: get
11: playing.
8: Back in.
11: Exactly. 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Oh, well, he's incarcerated, so I guess we should draft him or we should wait.
8: When does he get out?
11: 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And then we'll have a supplemental draft. A supplemental jail draft, okay, after he gets out.
8: 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We'll get him.
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8: You left out one thing, though.
11: Just don't surprise me. Go ahead.
8: You left out Colin Kaepernick. 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
11: Right.
8: You can do everything else you said, but you can't kneel.
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13: All right, Perfect on the ones and twos. Danny G is here. It's Covino and Rich. Dan Byers got your update in about 10 minutes. We're live from the Fox Sports Radio studio. 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
13: You know what I was thinking about a few seconds ago? Remember that old bit Jerry Seinfeld did at his comedy special where he's like, you see the police? They're on horses now? It's a little recreational. What's next? Pogo stick? Pull over. He's like, how can you take a police officer serious when he's on his horse? Or, you know, what's next? A pogo stick? Like, if we make this the norm, like, what's next? Seriously, eating Fun Dip while playing professional baseball?
14: And I get what you're saying.
13: You know what I mean?
14: Like, I just think it's
13: give me a break.
15: Yeah, next we're going to see managers drinking Starbucks while they're coaching bases.
13: Yeah, dipping into a Sour Patch
14: how dare
13: Kids.
14: You?
13: Hey, well, Jazz was eating lollipops. Everybody's cool with it. They're Sour Patch Kids. What's the big deal? Like, come on, man. There's got to be a standard. You're getting paid millions of dollars, so don't give me the kids game stuff.
14: I think
13: because there's a lot at stake here.
14: I think
13: we all want you to win, and it just doesn't look good.
14: If your boy Jazz was on pace for his predicted 50-50, might be a different story.
13: Love Jazz. I'm a Yankees fan. I'm not going to make excuses for the guy. That's it.
14: Got a hypothetical for you, and it has to do with the World Cup, because we're going to be watching tomorrow night. Great timing out here on the West Side.
13: Oh, whoa. Before you move on, though, can I just say one last thing? Was I pumped to see him hit a home run just to shut everybody up? Absolutely. He didn't have to double down on it.
14: I love the double down.
13: But I'm glad, you know,
14: you're
13: I'm glad he did
14: the king of the
13: thing.
14: Double down. You should appreciate the double down. You don't like when people tell you what to do.
13: I don't. But you're when you're, of, you're when the king you're of, in
14: you tell
13: the
14: me,
13: wrong.
14: You're the king of, you tell me to do something, I'm probably going to do the opposite.
13: Yeah, dude. I'm not getting paid millions of dollars to play for the Yankees and represent them.
14: No, just saying. We're going to be watching the World Cup tomorrow. Your Mexico game, when does that start up, homie?
13: I don't know the exact time, but it's the last game of the night. So,
14: tomorrow night, what time, DB? Do you have a time on the Mexico game?
15: 9 o'clock Eastern time. Both Mexico and South Korea and Africa will be at the same time.
13: So, 6 o'clock on the West Side.
14: We got a 7 o'clock game, USA tomorrow. 10 o'clock East Coast. I know East Coast people love to complain about times being later, but hey, listen, World Cup, 10 o'clock, deal with it.
13: It's kind of dope to have the game spread out like that and something to watch every night. I think even if you're not really hardcore into it, which we aren't, you should still have it on and just feel the excitement of the games, because they're a lot of fun to watch, man.
14: On Monday's show.
13: Yeah.
14: Am I wrong in saying it was Monday when times are flying, man? Next week's 4th of July already? Jeez. We have Joey Chestnut on, by the way, next week. Which is awesome. Our annual hang.
13: We're in for Dan Patrick.
14: With Joey Chestnut.
13: On the 1st, 2nd, and 3rd. The Dan Patrick hat trick.
14: So, my question is this. We briefly talked about what is it about soccer that while we really could get wrapped up in the World Cup and the Olympics every, you know, handful of years, why is soccer not part of our day-to-day love, like football or basketball or Major League Baseball? And we were trying to speculate. We came up with a multitude of reasons.
13: Again, we were painting in broad strokes, but that's what we realized. It's not one solid reason. There's multiple reasons.
14: Now, I wanted to give you a hypothetical that just proves that we don't necessarily care.
13: And again, does that matter?
14: No, because it's still fun.
13: Not at all, because millions and millions and millions and millions of people do care. So the world does not revolve around the U.S. caring. Soccer's doing just fine.
14: So let me give you a hypothetical. and then I'll explain why I think no one really cares that much. What's up, Profet?
13: In the United States.
3: I was going to say, this isn't as the one who claimed biggest soccer fan here in Fox Sports Radio last week. This isn't something that's that unknown to the rest of the world. I think there's this assumption that the rest of the world is also soccer crazy and is 24/7. That's kind of a minority. Like, England obviously is, but I would wager, like, most South Africans, most Chechens, like, outside of their national team, there might be like 10% of that population that cares about their domestic leagues or whatever, but no.
14: Yeah. Well, I mean,
3: most just don't care about sports.
14: I've watched Ted Lasso, all right? No, but
3: England's different. England's different.
14: My thought is this. Just to prove the reality of how we're in it, it's exciting. We love sport. We love sports, right? So you'll watch, like Camino said, he'll watch a bug fight. He'll watch, a wildlife video of a kangaroo's boxing.
13: That's true.
14: When you love sports, you love sports. You'll watch anything. You'll watch darts or bowling or cornhole, for God's sakes. Like, you'll watch anything. You'll get invested. But if I said right now, what would you rather? Team USA shock the world and win the whole thing? Or the Yankees go on a nice playoff run, not even win the World Series?
13: Ooh.
14: You'd be like, yo, Yankees make a playoff run. If I said Danny.
13: Playoff run? If you said World Series, that's an easy answer.
14: If I said Danny G, what would you rather? The U.S. shocked the world and win the World Cup, or the Raiders make the playoffs this year?
15: I think you know the answer to
14: you
15: that.
14: You say the Raiders. So how could we say we care if you pick your team to just make the postseason?
15: That doesn't mean we don't care, though.
14: But where it lies in our interests. If I said, Danny G, Dodgers win another World Series, or the U.S. wins World Cup?
15: I'm spoiled with the Dodgers back-to-back, so I'd go Team USA on that one.
3: I am a Lions fan, and I think... I don't know. I can juggle and chew gum at the same time, but also at like, if you give me one or the other, I think I'd take Team USA, actually.
14: I don't believe it. That's selfishly.
3: I'm saying that with a full heart.
14: Yes, I look at you, Professor.
3: As a patriotic man.
14: Yeah, listen, I like to all think we are patriotic men, but
13: it's a matter of how selfish and selfless are you, right? Because I see
14: a Lions fan like Profet that hasn't sniffed the Super Bowl. If I said, this is the year,
13: but I don't
14: Jared
13: think it has
14: Goff.
13: Anything to do with the teams. Like, all right, who's your fantasy dream girl hall pass that your wife knows about? Is there one particular?
14: It's a hard question these days because there's so many girls on Instagram that they'll be like, ooh, maybe her.
13: Well, who's that standard answer nowadays?
14: Maybe like a Sydney Sweeney would be the answer, but I'm not number one, though. But
13: one night with Sydney Sweeney, and you could take her to Love Island and do all sorts of things.
14: Okay.
13: Or letting Team USA win.
14: I'm going Sydney Sweeney.
13: Because that's a selfish answer. So I don't know if it has to do with your fandom. It's like,
14: but I would take the Mets winning the World Series over that night with Sydney Sweeney.
13: It's a question of how selfish am I?
3: Would you take the Mets or the 49ers?
14: Mets.
3: Oh, okay, so you're not a real 49ers fan, then.
14: No, I am, but everyone has an order. I just thought that your order, I'm just saying this. Everyone has an order. I just have known you for what, 5 years maybe? And I just knowing you and knowing how you bleed Honolulu blue, and I look at you and I'm like, man, if the Lions did well, you know who the first person I think of would be? Your stupid head.
3: So
14: the fact that you're like Team USA, I'm like, really?
13: Because he's selfless, maybe.
14: Selfless. That's what I'm saying.
13: Versus selfish. You take Sweeney over the pride of our country. You should be embarrassed.
14: I would take you told me Team USA wins. Or the Mets win 20 of the next 25 and just make the playoffs? I'm saying, Mets just make the playoffs.
13: I don't know.
15: How patriotic Perfett is. I have an extra vet the vote hat. I think I'm going to give it to him.
14: He should have went to Coronado instead of me, I guess, this past Friday. All right, let's go to DB for an update. Dan Beyer, a man of pride, but also a man of sense. If I told you Ohio State or the Seahawks repeat or something, or Team USA, where are you going?
15: Yeah, Team USA would take the bronze in that scenario.
14: Thank you.
13: Selfish.
14: Right.
13: That's
14: sure. But it doesn't mean we're not pulling for our country. It just shows where it lies.
15: Yeah, and my team won it just like 4 months ago. So, and I'd still take a repeat performance. Yeah. Your team did not fare so well today, Rich.
4: 1-1. Swanson swings, drills one deep in the air to left. This is going to go! Grand slam, Dansby Swanson, his second home run of the ball game, and the Cubs have blown it open.
15: Yeah, he had a three-run shot of the Cubs radio network, yes.
13: It's about how the Mets lose, too, because if they streak, right?
15: Yes.
13: Then they just lose so terribly, like what happened in Philly with Harper with the cycle, and Schwarby hitting three home runs. Like, it's the way they lose is so pathetic.
14: Well, the Mets.
15: They're getting Lindor back tonight.
14: Yay!
15: But Juan Soto may be headed to the IL. And Kodai Senga has been moved to the bullpen.
14: And what happened to Nolan McClain? Unhittable, and his ERA is in the fours now? He's getting lit up? It's just, did they figure him out?
15: And that's it for Mets talk here. Yeah. The Marlins, they're 16-5 in June. They beat the Rangers today by a score of 4-2. Games in progress. Rockies lead the Red Sox 8-6 right now in the eighth inning at Coors. Orioles on top of the Angels 5-2 in the fifth. While the Guardians and White Sox got a late start because of rain, they're scoreless right now in the third inning. There is no Kyle Schwarber tonight for the Phillies, out because of a back issue against the Nationals. Shohei Ohtani will DH and pitch for the Dodgers as they take on the Minnesota Twins tonight in Minneapolis. Now on to NBA news. You touched on it. Austin Reeves and the Lakers coming to terms on a four-year max extension worth $185 million. Upgrade your FIFA World Cup 2026 setup. 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Group B is done. Switzerland with a 2-1 win over Canada today, so the Swiss grabbed the top spot in Group B. Canada finishes second. Bosnia-Herzegovina topped Qatar today in Seattle 3-1. So Bosnia-Herzegovina right now third place in Group B with a really good chance of being one of those third-place teams to make it to the knockout stage. As for Canada, because of the loss, they'll play Sunday in L.A. against the second-place team in Group A. We mentioned Group A earlier, Mexico against Czechia. On Fox at 9 Eastern, South Korea against South Africa. And getting underway at the top of the hour in Miami on Fox, Brazil against Scotland in Group C, while Morocco and Haiti will play on FS1 in Atlanta. Guys, back to you.
14: Nice, man. My brother-in-law is down in Atlanta, Covino, for Morocco, following his home country around the States, which is pretty cool. All right, hey, we got more Covino and Rich, and we'll take your feedback on our World Cup hypothetical. And by the way, besides Danny, besides you doing Midweek Major and Mike who runs his tape, there was a play in baseball last night. I need you guys to help me break down because I still don't understand something that happened with PCA. Did you see this? There was a challenge on a ball four. Yeah, he had stolen base.
2: There was confusion.
14: I'm still confused. So we'll get to that and a bunch more next right here on Fox Sports Radio.
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21: Lows level off around 61 tonight under overcast skies with thunderstorms likely. Daytime highs approaching 74 tomorrow. Sunshine mixed with clouds at times. Lows level off around 58 tomorrow night. Partly cloudy skies. Daytime highs approaching 77 Friday with a chance for showers. 81 sunshine mixed with clouds at times Saturday. Currently, it's 63 degrees. That's your updated forecast. I'm meteorologist Paul Trombley.
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14: Kind of did this at a really high level at Duke. You know, points, rebounds, and assists. I led Duke in points, rebounds, and assists. Like, there's less risk with him. Now, I think DeBanza has, you know, a wonderful ceiling, great talent. Peterson, still question marks, but, you know, he's a pure scorer. But you start to look, you know, I love Wilson out of North Carolina. I mean, there were Acuff. There's a lot of these kids, and you go, boy, if they play like they did in college, well, that's not the way it works. 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
0: All right, your thoughts, and Mike says he got some hot ones today.
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10: But Austin Reeves is not taking a pay cut. New contracts in, $46 million a year. Okay, now here's the good news. Now, it's the richest contract ever for an undrafted player. And I'm happy for the kid because he's a 20-point-a-game guy, and it's not a great guard league right now. He gets to the free throw line. There's some limitations, athletic ceiling, but he gets you points, works hard, great team player. Luka loves him. And the good news is his number, his cap number, is going to average $46 million, but it doesn't go against this year's cap. So Luka's going to make 49. His cap number is going to be about 20, which means you could go get Walker Kessler, a very, very elite young defensive big. Or you can bring LeBron back at $35 million. So what do you want to do? So I've told you my theory on the Lakers is it's a Luka Redick, and you got to sign Austin Reeves or he goes away for nothing story. LeBron, I'd be very comfortable moving off of unless he took $15 million. He doesn't want to do that. The Warriors would offer him that. So the question now is, what matters if you're a Laker fan? Appeasing Rich Paul and LeBron or the future? Because what the Lakers, after the draft last night, they got a very young kid who will probably average 6.5 points as a rookie. Right, he's not going to have the ball in his hands. Cameron Carr is a very athletic kid. He'll be fun to watch. He plays no defense like every other Laker, but I like the pick.
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6: But Austin Reeves is not taking a pay cut. New contracts in, $46 million a year. Okay, now, here's the good news. Now, it's the richest contract ever for an undrafted player. And I'm happy for the kid because he's a 20-point-a-game guy, and it's not a great guard league right now. He gets to the free throw line. There's some limitations, athletic ceiling, but he gets you points, works hard, great team player. Luka loves him. And the good news is his number, his cap number, is going to average $46 million, but it doesn't go against this year's cap. So Luka's going to make $49 million. His cap number is going to be about 20, which means you could go get Walker Kessler, a very, very elite young defensive big, or you can bring LeBron back at $35 million. So what do you want to do? So I've told you my theory on the Lakers is it's a Luka, Redick, and you got to sign Austin Reeves or he goes away for nothing story. LeBron, I'd be very comfortable moving off of, unless he took $15 million. He doesn't want to do that. The Warriors would offer him that. So the question now is, what matters if you're a Laker fan? Appeasing Rich Paul and LeBron or the future? Because what the Lakers, after the draft last night, they got a very young kid who will probably average 6.5 points as a rookie. Right, he's not going to have the ball in his hands. Cameron Carr is a very athletic kid. He'll be fun to watch. He plays no defense like every other Laker, but I like the pick.
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7: Start out with pro bouncy ball. Why are you talking basketball? So the Wizards, a team that solved all of gun violence when they changed their name from the Bullets. Nobody's shooting anyone now that they're called the Wizards. So the Wizards took, with the first pick in the 2026 NBA draft, A.J. DiBonza, the top pick in the 2026 draft, a 6'9" freshman. DiBonza calling the Wizards a stepping stone. What he actually meant to say, I know what he meant to say. He didn't mean to say that. What he meant to say was Washington is located in the Bermuda Triangle. That's why they call it the Swamp. It's the Bermuda Triangle right there of NBA development. A place where talent enters, elite blue chip talent year after year, and it all disappears.
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